0: contemporary war zone of their own, you know, watching this play out on a Shakespearean scale.
1: Thanks for coming in. Break a leg for today. Thanks very much.
2: Thanks very much, Steve.
1: Nellie Lee plays Lady Macbeth. Nick Scooby is directing Macbeth at QPAC. It opens tonight at the Playhouse. The session is till the 21st of June.
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2: It's 5 minutes past 10. Thank you to Catherine Kingaroy, who says, Steve, after listening to your program yesterday and hearing stories about collapsing beehives locally being destroyed, I checked my tub of honey for the country of origin. All it said was it was made from only 10% Australian produce. I won't be purchasing this brand again, and I will always check to make sure that it's Australian-produced honey, 100%, says Kath. Kath, that's right. Kath, the beekeepers I interviewed recently, Hampson Honey, that's available in shops and supermarkets. That's 100% locally produced. There are other. I only mentioned that because there are a whole range of locally produced honeys. You do need to check the label and make sure that they are locally produced honey and 100%, because it was a surprise to me to learn that much of the commercially available honey from sort of the is coming in from overseas, and it's mixed. Often it's mixed with sugar water or corn syrup and things like that. It's not 100%. Now, as I understand it, and give me some latitude on this, as I understand it, though, the locally produced honey is 100% honey. The stuff that's coming in from overseas, the federal government is allowing it in for trade reasons, is mixed. And as you heard a couple of months ago on this radio station, they've been testing what's coming in from overseas. And in some cases, and they can test it scientifically, in some cases, there's barely, like as low as 2% actual honey what's being imported from overseas. But you do need to do your own work and check and see which meets your needs, obviously. Talking federal politics in a moment after Queen and A Crazy Little Thing Called Love on 612 ABC Brisbane.

0: 10 past 10. That's Queen and A Crazy Little Thing Called Love. This is 612 ABC Brisbane. Steve Austin's my name. Let's talk federal politics with my two guests. Andrew Wallace is the federal LNP member for the electorate of Fisher, based around the Sunshine Coast. Andrew Wallace, morning to you.
1: Good morning, Steve. Good morning, Julianne.
0: Julianne Campbell is our guest today for the ALP. Julianne is the Labor member, the federal Labor member for the electorate of Moreton, raced around Brisbane on the south side. No Shane Newman today. Julianne, morning to you. Thanks for joining us on ABC Radio Brisbane.
2: Morning, Steve. Thanks for having me, and hi to Andrew.
0: So since you're the newbie, Julianne, I'd like to give our new guests a chance to sort of tell us who they are, a little bit about yourself. So what do you want people to know about Julianne Campbell?
2: Oh, thanks, Steve. No, look, I'm a Queenslander, born and bred in Brisbane, and I live over in Corinda with my partner and a little toddler who she just turned 3 over the weekend. So our household is filled with a lot of birthday cake right now. For me, I spent a lot of my working life trying to advocate for everyday Australians, and right now I get the pleasure of being able to advocate for the very best community in all of Queensland. Sorry, Andrew.
0: This is the electorate of Moreton.
1: Steady on, Julianne.
0: And this is your first stint, I think, in federal politics, Julianne.
2: It is.
0: Have you given your first speech yet? What used to be called your maiden speech? I couldn't see it on the Parliament House website unless I was misguided.
2: No. I gave my first speech about a year ago. So,
0: okay.
2: Yeah.
0: It doesn't appear to be posted yet. Maybe there's a problem.
2: We'll have to send it to you.
0: Thank you. That'd be good. Well, Julianne, first of all, let me ask you about housing and the federal government. The federal government, through Claire O'Neill, has been talking a lot about housing. Where are all the houses the federal government claims you're building?
2: Yeah, I was going to say, I mean, housing is the thing that people raise with me the most. It's housing and cost of living every day. And I guess for us, making sure that we're investing in housing is a really core part of the budget. So it's not that we're just investing in houses. We've got that big, ambitious build that we've set out for the end of the decade. But what we've also done is reshape the budget to make sure that people can get into their first home. I was literally at a young bloke's house on Monday. His name is Mitch. He's in Maruka, and he just moved into his very first home using the Help to Buy scheme, and basically said that he wouldn't have been able to do that without it. So it's not just that big build. It's also reshaping the tax system, and it's also making sure that that tax system will be able to get another 75,000 people into their very first home.
0: So this is this the first home, the 5% deposit scheme you're referring to?
2: No, he did it using Help to Buy, but in terms of the 5% deposits, we've seen pretty big impact from 5% deposits as well. I think in my local electorate, we've had over 1,000 people who've used 5% deposits to buy a home in Moreton. And I guess the other really important thing is making sure that we've got people who can actually build those houses. It's why we've done free TAFE. It's why we've got a $10,000 incentive for people to get into those apprenticeships that will help build houses of the future.
0: Andrew Wallace, do you agree? Is the program of the federal government working?
1: No, I don't, Steve. As a builder, licensed builder for 35 years and someone who's practiced in construction law for that time as well, I can tell you that what Labor is doing is stuffing the housing market, and I'll tell you why. Now, the people who are taking out these 5% deposits, they might be very happy now because they're out of the rent race and they're in their own home, and that's initially good. But what we're seeing because of the tax changes that the government brought into their budget is that prices are starting to drop. And when someone's only got a 5% deposit, they run the risk of getting into a situation of negative equity very, very quickly. And that's not a good thing, because effectively what it will mean is that they owe more money to the bank than what the house is worth. Now, I've lived through the GFC and I've seen what banks do when people get into negative equity situations, and they come knocking on your door and they say, well, we've refinanced your balance sheet, or we've revalued your balance sheet, and we need you to tip some money in. And if people have been really struggling to get to even that 5% deposit, we could see a situation where people have to sell, they're forced to sell by the banks, and nobody wants to see that. And I think this is a fundamental flaw of what the government is doing in relation to that. And then, of course, there's the Help to Buy scheme that Julianne was talking about earlier that might sound good on paper, but I haven't met too many people that want to have Anthony Albanese as a 40% equity shareholder in their homes.
0: So, well, obviously there are some, because Julianne међић![=========================================================================================================================================================================================================================================================================================================================================================================================================================================================================================================================================================================================================================================================================================================================================================================================================================================================================================================================================================================================================================================================================================================================================================================================================================================================================================================================================================================================================================================================================================================================================================================================================================================================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=======================================================================================================================================================================================================================================================================================================================================================================================================================================================================================================================================================================================================================================================================================================================================================================================================================================================================================================================================================================================================================================================================================================================================================================================================================================================================================================================================================================================================================================================================================================================================================================================================================================================================================================================================================================================================================================================================================================================================================================================================================================================================================================================================================================================================================================================================================================================================================================================================================================================================================================================================================================================================================================================================================================================================================================================================================================================================================================================================================================================================================================================================================================================================================================================================================================================================================================================================================================================================================================================================================================================================

0: issued a whole raft of them in her electorate. So obviously there are some.
1: Well, desperate people do desperate things, and I get that people are very, very keen, understandably, to get out of the rent race because rents have increased by around 30% since this government's been in power. And people are doing it incredibly tough. They're looking to save money, and if they can, on paper, if they can actually be on the path to owning their own home rather than renting, on paper, that's a good thing. We believe in aspiration in the coalition. We want people to be owning their own homes.
0: Okay. But,
1: where you have such incredible pressure on homes because of the amount of people, in part because this government's brought in 1.4 million people over the last 4 years, that puts unrealistic pressure on people trying to buy their own home. So the government's giving with one hand and taking away with another, which is what it is seems to be very good at doing.
0: That's Andrew Wallace, federal LNP member for Fisher. Let's go back to Julianne Campbell, the federal Labor member for Moreton. Julianne Campbell, is it true, as has been reported in News Corporation papers, that these schemes, these leg-ups, have been going to people who are not Australian citizens in part? Can you clarify around that?
2: Well, I want to clarify first. So, you know, when Andrew talks about aspiration, I think the thing that people tell me most is that their aspiration is to own a home. And that's not just limited to young people. It's older people who are worried about their kids and their grandkids. And this, in you know, this budget at its core is all about trying to do that. You know, we know that when it comes to housing, you know, back in 1999, what did we see? We saw a situation where the coalition introduces a 50% discount on CGT, and that results in a couple of things. It results in a plummeting of investment in shares. It results in, you know, an insatiable investment for people into housing markets. And fundamentally what it does is it distorts the relationship between housing and the tax system in a way that young people can't get their first house anymore. And this budget is designed to address that.
0: Okay. Can you clarify this question for me, though, why the Australian taxpayer has been subsidising under these housing schemes people who are not Australian citizens?
2: Well, I think we're probably talking about permanent residents now, and I'm very proud to represent the most multicultural community in all of Queensland. It's fantastic. I'm coming to you from Sunnybank right now, and we're talking about taxpayers here. We're talking about people who are permanent residents who are important to our communities, who are important to our economy, and I think that's what they're talking about when they're talking about those 5% deposits, making sure that we've got people who are our friends and our neighbours and who are critical parts of our local economy and our national economy, getting people into houses. That's important too.
0: 23 minutes past 10. This is 6:12 ABC Brisbane. You're hearing the voice of two federal parliamentarians from Queensland, Julianne Campbell, federal Labor member for Moreton, Andrew Wallace, federal LNP member for Fisher. Let me move on. Julianne, the Fair Work Commission wage decision sent ripples, in particular through the hospitality industry. Will that benefit workers? So the significant lift in pay scales for the minimum wage, will that benefit workers if small business has to cut back hours to afford to pay them? Give me your take on the implications of the Fair Work Commission ruling, please, Julianne Campbell.
2: No, thanks, Stephen. Look, I think that Fair Work decision, for anyone who hasn't seen it, is a really important decision. It was handed down last week, and it's basically the outcome of the wage review. So a few things come out of that. The first is that we see modern award wages increase by 4.75%, and the second is that we see the national minimum wage increase by 6%, and those will both kick in on the 1st of July. And those kind of wage increases for everyday working Australians, they're things that our government has really advocated for. We made a submission into the review to make sure that we can see higher wages for people who are doing it tough in a really challenging environment for cost of living. So what that means all in all since we've come to government is that we've seen the minimum wage increase to $12,000, which, you know, is a real shot in the arm for people who need it most. You know, in terms of that, I think it's those people that shop at our small businesses, making sure that people who are in our community are paid a fair wage at a time, you know, when people are all tightening their hip pockets and, you know, watching their bills, is really important, because that is the customer base.

0: of small businesses, and that's what drives small businesses to be able to have a bigger customer base.
1: Andrew Wallace, what are the implications of the Fair Work Commission ruling last week?
2: Well, first thing I'd say, Steve, is that the Coalition respects the independence of the Fair Work Commission. But what I am seeing and what I'm talking to small businesses in my electorate is that they are very anxious about just even keeping the doors open. They're anxious about the increases in power bills, their loans. There's been 15 interest rate rises under this government. What a lot of people who don't haven't got a small business background don't realise is that the vast majority of small businesses are not only paying a home loan off, but they've also got a small business loan at a commercial rate, which is usually quite a bit more higher than their residential mortgage rate. So they're getting whacked on both sides of the neck. And what small businesses are telling me is that they're having enough trouble paying their staff the current rates. And now to see these increases, our inflation rate is 4.2%. So the 4.75% increase is above the inflation rate. Now, inflation is tipped according to Treasury. It's tipped to rise to 5% by the end of this year. So we're seeing this conflagration of pressures on small business people. And what concerns me is that small businesses, we know that more small businesses are going out of business, they're going broke at the fastest rate in Australian history under this government.
1: And where did you get that from? Can you cite your source for that statement, Andrew Fisher? Andrew Wallace, I'm sorry.
2: Andrew Wallace.
1: Sorry, my apologies.
2: off the top of my head, I can't, Steve, but I can tell you that we are seeing the highest number of small business fallover rates than ever before in the last 4 years. Now, small businesses are doing it incredibly tough. If you want a pressure test issue, go and talk to any small business, Steve.
1: A small business likely to cut back the hours of their employees. Some of the listeners have suggested to me last week that when the decision first came through, the response by small business will to cut back the hours of the people who have had their pay increase. And they're talking particularly about the 18 to 20-year-olds, I think.
2: Yeah, Steve, what I'm seeing is actually people just closing up shop.
1: Okay.
2: Whether it be a local cafe or the myriad of different types of small businesses. Yeah, look, small businesses look upon. I've been in small business all my life before I went into politics 10 years ago. You look at your employees as being an extension of your family. You'll do whatever you can because you know you've got a responsibility to them and their families. You'll do whatever you can to keep them fed and keep their wages going. But at the end of the day, there's only so many pressures that small businesses can take before they fold. And if we keep seeing these wage pressures, that we start to see this wage inflation spiral where wages go up, inflation goes up. Wages go up more, inflation continues to rise. And what we're seeing, the Reserve Bank has a target of 2 to 3% inflation rate. We're at 4.2% at the moment, tipped according to Treasury to be 5% by the end of this year. People, one of the main reasons why inflation is spiking is because government has got out of control spending. They need to stop spending to bring inflation under control. And then that will effectively lower interest rates for businesses and homeowners as well.
1: This is 612 ABC Brisbane. We're talking federal politics with my two guests. Andrew Wallace is the federal LNP member for Fisher. Julianne Campbell is the federal Labor member for the electorate of Moreton. Steve Austin's my name. While I've got you, Andrew Wallace, you had a new urgent care clinic opened on the Sunshine Coast on the weekend by the Prime Minister, Anthony Albanese. How's it going? Were you there?
2: No, I wasn't invited, unfortunately, Steve. But, you know, that's kind of par for the course. But I encourage any and welcome any expenditure on health and mental health in my electorate. We are one of the fastest growing electorates in the country, one of the fastest growing regions on the Sunshine Coast in the country. So we are bursting at the seams from an infrastructure perspective.

0: So I welcome it, but on the same breath, we've got a situation where the government in this last budget is ripping away the concessional rate for private health insurance once you turn over 65. And this is something I feel very, very passionately about. I've got nearly 7,000 signatures on my petition to try and get the government to reverse this, because people who have been paying their private health insurance all their adult lives are now having those concessional rates ripped away from them without any valid reason whatsoever, apart from being a cost-saving exercise. But when people need...
1: So you're telling me that they're now going to the urgent care clinic?
0: No, what I'm telling you is that this is putting, for those people who can't afford to pay the extra $1,600 a year in additional premiums, they are going to have to go back onto the public system, which is going to jam the public system up even more. So the urgent care clinics are designed to try and free up the emergency departments, but on the other hand, the government is ripping away these concessions, which then puts pressure back on the state's public health systems.
1: Okay.
0: It's giving with one hand and taking away with another.
1: Well, Julianne Campbell, let's go to the Federal Labor member for Moreton. Julianne, the Prime Minister, was in the Sunshine Coast on the weekend opening another urgent care clinic. Are they taking pressure off the public health system, off public hospitals here in Queensland when they're open, Julianne Campbell? Is there any evidence or data yet? I know it's a fairly early days.
2: Well, firstly, I'd say congratulations, Andrew, for getting an urgent care clinic. I'm lucky enough to have one over in Oxley. I do have the data from that. What we've seen at Oxley is over 17,000 visits since it opened in late 2024. And when you talk to people in my local community about that, what they say is, one, that they're so glad that it's close to home, and two, that their experience there has been fantastic. I had a barbecue at the South Brisbane Urgent Care Clinic not too long ago with the Federal Member for Griffith, Renee Coffey, what was really interesting about that was when people came by, they got to talk to the local nurses who had been working at the urgent care clinic, and they treat a really wide array of things. So it's cuts, it's burns, it's minor fractures, it's fevers. And so I guess for me, the evidence off the ground in talking to people is that the feedback has been absolutely fantastic. I think that when it comes to those urgent care clinics, it's also important to note that coupled with that is the fact that bulk billing rates are up at over 80% now. And in my local community, we've seen them almost double in terms of the practices that are doing that. So I think a couple of things. Firstly, we know that urgent care clinics are helping people. We can see it in the numbers. Secondly, we know that the feedback's been really good. And thirdly, we also know that more people are bulk billing at a time when that's more important than ever.
1: My guest is Julianne Campbell, Federal Labor Member for Moreton. Julianne, are they taking pressure off the public health system? The whole reason why these are costing multiple million, hundreds of millions of dollars, and it was because the public hospital system run by the states was being overwhelmed, and people were going into emergency departments because they had a cold or a cut, for goodness sake. Have they taken pressure off the public health system?
2: Well, the 33,000 visits into the South Brisbane Urgent Care Clinic and those 17,000 visits into Oxley would absolutely suggest so. I took my daughter up there not too long ago. She was having a little bit of trouble with respiratory, quickly in, quickly out. They're pretty great, and everything I've seen, shows that these are places that people are using every day. And I guess my question to Andrew is, when his opens up, to talk to his local constituents about how they use it.
0: Yeah, Steve, can I just comment just from a financial perspective? I think it's important to get the
1: Just briefly, if you would, please. Yep.
0: Yeah. No. So when you present to an emergency department, the cost to the taxpayer is around about $500 per person per visit on average. The urgent care clinics are around about $266 per visit, and to to go see your GP under Medicare, it's about $46 a visit. So the visit to your local GP is by far and away, it's a fifth of the price of the urgent care clinic. Now, I'm not saying that means that they're not working. I think that there's a place for them. But your best care is with your own GP. It's cheaper. And what I would say is a community service announcement. You know, if you're really sick, if you're having a heart attack, or you're having a stroke, or it's very serious, you need to get to a tertiary hospital, call 000. Don't turn up at your urgent care clinic.
1: I have to leave it there. Andrew Wallace, thanks for your time.
0: Thanks, Steve. Thanks, Julianne.
1: Julianne Campbell, Labor Member for Moreton. Julianne, thanks for joining me for the first time this morning.
2: No, thank you very much, Steve. Have a good day.
1: Julianne Campbell is the Federal Labor Member for the electorate of Moreton. Andrew Wallace is the Federal LNP Member for the electorate of Fisher. Let's go to news headlines with Maria Hatzakis. Maria, good morning to you again.
3: Hello again, Steve. Woolworths has announced it'll outsource a number of corporate jobs, with staff consultation getting underway today. The supermarket giant won't confirm how many of its 10,000 corporate employees will be affected, but the ABC understands hundreds will go from teams including IT and finance. The Prime Minister, Anthony Albanese, has renewed Australia's call for a permanent ceasefire in the Middle East as the United States military launches fresh attacks on Iran. The US has begun what it calls self-defense strikes against Iran after an American Army helicopter was shot down near the Strait of Hormuz in what the US describes as unjustified Iranian aggression. The Deputy Premier has defended his push to cut affordable homes from two new projects. Jared Blay has asked developers to scrap setting aside almost 600 of the low-cost dwellings at sites in Lutwyche in Brisbane and Robina on the Gold Coast. The opposition says it's an abuse of power, but Mr. Blay says the government's focused on boosting housing supply. And Steve, conservationist and TV personality Robert Irwin will host this year's Logie Awards. The 22-year-old replaces comedian Sam Pang, who hosted the two previous ceremonies. The Logie Awards will be held in Sydney on Sunday, the 16th of August. More news at 11.
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0: Martha and the Muffins and Echo Beach. Let me ask my guest and workmate, Mel Bampton, have Martha and the Muffins ever had a second hit?
1: No.
0: Why not?
1: I have no idea.
0: But I don't think it'd be fair to call them a one-hit wonder.
1: Wouldn't it be fair, Steve Austin?
0: Well, because one-hit wonders sort of they're often minor groups that sort of flare up and disappear, whereas Martha and the Muffins did have somewhat of a career, I think.
1: But it's leveraging off Echo Beach, because here we are in 2026, and what song did you still just play then, Steve Austin?
0: Something from the previous century. Something from the previous century, anyhow. My producer did a quick search while I've been talking. They're Canadian. I never realised they were Canadian.
1: I never knew they were Canadian. I also didn't know that they did any other songs other than Echo Beach, Steve Austin.
0: Well, you're right. So my producer just did a quick check. One major hit, Echo Beach. They had a number of hits in Canada, and apparently they charted internationally as M&M. You're kidding, really? That can't be right. There we go. That's my producer would know. She's very quick on the update.
1: That was going to cause some conflicts with the M&M. Not the lolly, but the rapper.
0: Not the lolly, yes. So Mel Bampton, if you're wondering why I'm speaking with Mel Bampton, it's because Mel Bampton's normally on a Saturday morning. Then she's been on Drive. Today you are where?
1: I'm on Afternoon. So I've been a poor imitation of Ellen Fanning the last 2 days. Today I'll be a pale impersonation of Kat Feeney doing Afternoons. Actually, for the first time ever in my radio career, Steve Austin, this is the first time on any radio station across the ABC that I've ever been on Afternoons. So anything could happen.
0: Do you need therapy? Do you need therapy yet? Have you got identity crisis? Who am I? Where am I? Where do I belong?
1: I just let go of my self-identity completely. I can morph into anyone. Next, it'll be you. I've done you, actually.
0: You've done me.
1: It was fantastic.
0: Can I let you do a secret? I said, so what's that Sheila Mel like? And my producer said, and they looked at me sort of kind of stony-faced, she was really good. Hint, hint. Like I was like, oh, gee, I better lift my game.
1: Steve Austin, that's sitting a true in the story. Chair for you was scary, I can tell you that much. But you know what? Your listeners are the best. They are so kind. They are so engaged. And I loved them.
0: I'm just thinking about that. My listeners are so kind, so engaged. You loved them.
1: Mm-hmm.
0: Okay.
1: Have they been mean to you this morning, Steve Austin?
0: No, they're very good to me. They're really good to me. It's me who gets grumpy. I'm getting that grumpy middle-aged man thing, I think. Do you ever get that?
1: The grumpy middle-aged man thing?
0: Yeah.
1: Yeah, I do, actually. Yeah. Yes. I'm also a woman in menopause, so yes. I have spikes of rage.
0: Do you?
1: That should mean I should go to a special island where all menopausal women should get to go for a couple of years and live our best life and come back with our brains intact.
0: Without men around?
1: Exactly. Of
0: course. All right, what's happening this afternoon as you try and be Kat Feeney this afternoon? What's happening?
1: What we're doing this afternoon, Steve Austin, we've got Education Minister John Paul Langbrook. He's going to be coming in to talk about the rollout of this new AI chatbot that's going to be rolling out through Queensland schools. There's some big feelings about this, as you can imagine, so we'll get to the bottom of that. Legal Eagle today, we're going to be talking about these refined e-mobility laws. They've, of course, been, rolled right back, or they've been changed. The state government saying stronger laws, but in some ways there's been some give on those. And speaking of give, we're talking about forgiveness this afternoon, Steve Austin. We're going to be talking about the concept of forgiveness and what it means with our ethics expert, Scott Stevens. What does it mean to you, Steve Austin?
0: I don't think we could survive without it. Personally, I need forgiveness, and I think it's absolutely imperative that I give forgiveness.
1: Are you a good forgiver? Can you forgive easily?
0: Yeah, I think so.
1: And when you do forgive, is there expectation wrapped up in that?
0: No.

0: No, you have to forgive with no strings attached. If you have strings attached, I don't think it's forgiveness. I think you've just got to let it. You've got to cut everything. You've got to. My argument is that we're human beings are flawed creatures. I'm a flawed creature. You know, I've got rough edges. I make mistakes. I've got problems. But forgiveness, for me, forgiveness is an absolute fundamental. And there must be, if there's strings attached, it's not forgiveness as far as I'm concerned.
1: So if you forgive someone, there is no expectation that a relationship is going to be reborn from that? You just...
0: Not necessarily.
1: Yep, okay. Yep.
0: Forgiveness, in my mind, forgiveness should be totally freeing to both parties.
1: It also sounds like for somebody who might need forgiving... Sometimes mm-hmm. when you get grumpy, when you do your grumpy old man thing, Steve Austin.
0: Grumpy middle-aged man thing, please.
1: Sorry, Steve. Please forgive me.
0: Yes.
1: Is that people who need forgiving a lot might actually be quite willing forgivers themselves because it's a bit of a circular economy there.
0: Well, that's probably true. I mean, in my mind, I mean, all jokes aside, I'm a flawed human being. And I think other people are flawed human beings, but I actually think that's what makes us interesting. I actually think that's why I don't interview celebrities, other than yourself, of course. I don't interview celebrities because they're putting on a picture. They're a facade. They're a front. And it's the flaws and the imperfections in people that I think that actually give us part of our character, our personality, and that's what makes us interesting. That's where the gold is. You know, that's where the real value is. Those imperfections is where the real person is. So I actually want to see the flaws and sometimes it can be quite shocking and what have you, but that's where the beauty is.
1: And I guess if you're somebody who can forgive readily, you're more open to seeing those flaws as well in others. So
0: hopefully,
1: when you see them, they're not a shock.
0: Yeah.
1: And you can say, you know what, I can see all of you.
0: Yeah.
1: And even if that hurts me, I'm ready, I'm agile, I'm always prepared to forgive.
0: We had this have you got a couple of minutes?
1: Oh, sure.
0: I had this discussion with one of my producers last week when it came up that someone, a particular person, was having an affair, not in this place but elsewhere. And I mentioned that I'd been someone who, my partner at the time, was seeing other people and the relationship busted up. And at one point I came up and said, look, I've totally forgiven that person. I want them to be free. I want them to be happy. I want them to be happy with whoever they're with. You know, I want the best for them. But the women in the cubicle were shocked. They said, "No, if you're betrayed, you can never do that." And I wonder whether it was just a male female thing because I saw things differently. So it's very, you know, when you have a breach of trust, it's difficult.
1: But if you don't forgive, and this is my big question, if you don't forgive, where does that leave you? It's your life going forwards.
0: Leaves you burdened.
1: If you hold on, whose life is lesser?
0: She's pointing a pen at me. I should point it.
1: Waving it about.
0: Well, so what do you, where do you stand on that?
1: I think that forgiveness is, it has a selfish component to it and not in a bad way.
0: Mm-hmm.
1: But if we don't forgive, if we hold on, our lives suffer.
0: You're carrying baggage.
1: That's right. You're carrying baggage in your quiet times when you could be at peace, you could be thinking about your beautiful children or your lovely new partner or those wonderful flowers that are outside. Instead, you're thinking about the betrayal. You're feeling those big, strong feelings. So for me, forgiveness is a liberation for me.
0: Well, believe it or not, you and I seem to have something in common. Who would have thought? We also have something else in common.
1: That does not surprise me at all, Steve Austin.
0: You mentioned my lovely listeners. Justine of Margate says, Steve, you're not grumpy. You'll just go straight to the point. Thank you, Justine.
1: There you go.
0: Thank you, Mel.
1: Thank you, Steve.
0: Mel Brampton on the radio, 12:30 this afternoon.
2: Vision Splendid Outback Film Festival's coming up real quick in Winton. If you want in, just get your code word from Craig and Loretta on Brekkie. Then on Drive with Ellen Fanning, I'll tell you when to ring us up to get your name in the hat. It's your last chance to go west with 612 ABC Brisbane.
0: I should just do a brief correction. I mentioned that some of the imported honey before was coming over with less than 2% honey. I've got my quote mixed up. Let me play you what my guest, Carl Hampson, said.
3: I think that the major challenge for us and the major frustration comes from the fact that you can order honey from India and it'll land on a ship. 5% of it gets tested and you can buy for $2.
0: Right.
3: Put it in a bottle, put it next to ours and the consumer doesn't really know any different. So there's these companies making mega bucks selling unregulated honey from overseas where the Australian guys are doing such a good job. The QA we have here, all the fancy stainless steel gear and highly trained staff. But somehow you're allowed to bring honey off a ship or a couple of bucks. And
0: have you ever raised that with a federal minister or a department at all?
3: Free trade agreement, speak to someone else. That's what we get.
0: So free trade agreement means you get crushed by $2 honey from India.
3: That's correct. And we don't have a free trade agreement the other way. It's 60% tariffs to send honey into India.
0: Carl Hampson, these are the guys that produce local honey. So I misled you before. It's not, there was less than 2% honey and it was less than 5% of what comes in is actually tested. My apologies.
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0: A big event happening in Brisbane, apparently. Very soon, you'll find out the details. In the meantime, enjoy this. Empire of the Sun and Walking on a Dream. On 6.12 ABC Brisbane. Are these guys local? I can't recall.

0: I really like that. Do you like that, Kenji Sato? Do you like that?
1: It gives me PTSD because my father was an art snob and he would always drag me to those kinds of classical music concerts as a kid, and I would always get severely reprimanded for falling asleep.
0: How could you fall asleep in that?
1: I was very much a Visigoth. Yes, I was a
0: troglodyte,
1: a hyperactive child. Despite my voice, I am not quite the culture critic that people might expect.
2: One of the world's most celebrated tenors, Jose Carreras, is going to take over the Gabba this year for a one-night-only all-star performance. And 612 ABC Brisbane reporter Kenji Sato has been at the announcement for the event this morning. Just how big will the concert be?
1: Well, the Queensland government is hoping that this will rival the last concert that they had at the Gabba, which is all the way back in 2018. Taylor Swift, Tay-Tay.
2: Who?
1: Yes, exactly. Which saw 43,000 people in attendance. Now, that might be slightly optimistic, but because normally the Gabba doesn't really play host to a lot of concerts. It's been 8 years since the last one. Normally, the Gabba is the place that you go to drink alcohol and eat chips while watching other people exercise. But it's really part of this through line that the Queensland government is keen to maintain that Brisbane is now an Olympic city, and in Olympic city, things happen. There's hustle and bustle and art and culture.
0: Well, did the government announce anything else today?
1: Yeah, so the other thing that the government announced today is that Brisbane has locked in flights from Western Sydney. There's a new Western Sydney airport that'll be opening up, and we can expect to see the first couple of flights start landing from October the 25th, so just in time for this concert. And if you know anything about Sydney, you'll know that in Western Sydney, there are a lot of Italians, so we may see a lot of nonnos and nonnas coming down from Western Sydney just to see this night of operatic splendour.
0: A traumatised Kenji Sato is my guest, 612 station reporter. Who else will be joining Jose Carreras at the Gabba?
1: Yeah, it's an astonishingly eclectic mix. So they're calling it Carreras and Friends, similar to the format of Pavarotti and Friends. So they'll have a mix of people from all genres, and notably Robbie Williams will be. I'm loving angels instead. And through it. Precisely. I'll take that fame.
0: My producers are currently waving cigarette lighters in the air from side to side. Okay, so that's Mr. Williams.
1: We'll also have Darren Hayes, a local of Savage Garden fame.

0: nostalgic.
1: My producers think the whole stadium will be singing along to Savage the Garden, apparently.
0: Yes, they feature very prominently in their advertising. We'll also have The Cause coming all the way from Ireland.

0: So all of the classics, they're really hoping that their combined star power can rival that of Tay-Tay. So we will have to see. It was a sold-out venue last time around. It has been a very long time since it played Fitcher to actual artists and not people knocking their heads together as a profession. So we'll have to wait and see whether this is the next big thing. But the Queensland government very keen to say that we're going to see more of events like this. Brisbane is an Olympic city. Brisbane will be your art destination for fine culture. That's what they're hoping.
1: So, okay, so Carreras and Friends.
0: Yes.
1: And these people are the friends.
0: These are the friends, and not much of a common through line with a lot of these, other than the fact that they're all very well established, very, you know, they're classics, and a lot of them are people that we may remember from maybe our young adulthoods. So I think that they're very much going for that nostalgia star power. Carreras will be turning 80th on December 5th, which is when everyone will be coming to a head at the Gabba.
1: So when is the concert?
0: So that'll be December the 5th.
1: And he'll be 80 on that day.
0: He'll be 80 on that day. Time flies.
1: So hang on.
0: Fun.
1: So the headline is Jose Carreras to celebrate his birthday in Brisbane.
0: That's exactly right. And apparently his vocal cords are still as strong as ever. He'll be belting it out. My ears are still ringing from a bit of the preview that they played at the Gabba today. A lot of very passionate Italians there giving us a glimpse of what we can expect. So if you are sensitive of hearing, maybe bring some earmuffs.
1: So do you, if you've been traumatised by your art-loving, your high-culture-loving father, do you like any of these artists? Are any of these artists your style?
0: Yes, I think that I've got some fond memory with all of these artists.
1: Fond memory? That's like saying I brush my teeth, you know. Come on. Yes, I brush my teeth every day.
0: Yes.
1: Fond memory.
0: I take my medicine. I'm still not quite as cultured as my father tried to make me, but I can fake it with an elocution like this, Steve.
1: So what's the reason this... I mean, the concerts happen all the time. I mean, there's concerts everywhere, all over.
0: Yeah,
1: what's the big deal?
0: Well, they're saying that this will be the next big thing. This will be, the Queensland government hints, the first of many more such events to come. Basically, they're trying to reassure their voters that a lot of these stadiums are not simply white elephants, that they'll be able to be used for all sorts of events, not just for one sugar hit of the Olympics. So that is very much the line they're keen to push, that basically things will happen and you'll be out and about and you will experience the hustle and the bustle whether you like it or not.
1: Well, I'm sorry that you've been traumatised by reliving your father's requirement that you attend high culture, but thank you very much for bringing us into what's happening.
0: Thank you, Steve.
1: Kenji Sato.
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1: And thank you to my producers who dug out that Empire of the Sun are not locals, they're from Sydney. Collaboration between Luke Steele from the band Sleepy Jackson, Nick Littlemore of the electronic dance band For Now 17.
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1: One of my listeners sent me a message saying, "Hi Mel and Steve, I loved your chat about forgiveness. It's taken me a while to learn that forgiving another person is more for yourself than for them. Not forgiving and hoping or wishing ill for the other person only harms yourself. It's like taking a poison and hoping the other person gets sick." Thank you very much for your message. Thank you to Francis. We were talking about the collapse of local beehives. One of my listeners, Francis, says a friend, a beekeeper, says it's been known and creeping up from down south for over a year now. They have all had to destroy their hives long ago. No honey or pollination for a long time. There are lots of investigation with nothing working, says Francis of the Redlands. On the issue of buses earlier on, Barry of Yeronga says, why don't buses in Brisbane have racks on their front for bicycles like they do in Canberra and other cities? Another listener says, I live at Redcliffe. There are 6 motorhomes, 2 boats, 3 trailers parked in our street alone. High-rise apartments are making it work with only 1 car park approved and hardly any visitor car park, says my correspondent. What else can I tell you? Another listener says, as a resident of Brisbane and a recipient of 50-cent fares, I've always felt guilty that people in regional Queensland are effectively subsidising public transport in the southeast of the state, as the previous Labor government desperately tried to hang on to power, said John from Wynnum. They might have tried to hang on to power, John, but the new government said we're sticking with it as well. You be the judge.
2: Everything Brisbane.
5: It was such an iconic wedding and party venue.
2: It's where your passions lie.
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7: ABC News. Good morning, I'm Maria Hatzakis. The Deputy Premier has defended his push to cut affordable homes from 2 new projects. Jared Blay has asked developers to scrap setting aside almost 600 of the low-cost dwellings at sites in Lutwyche in Brisbane and Robina on the Gold Coast. The state opposition says it's an abuse of power, but Mr. Blay says the government's focused on boosting housing supply.
8: When you restrict and you put mandates on builders and companies, you don't get the results. We want housing out of the ground. Affordable.

0: fast, fast, fast.
1: Deputy CEO of Anglicare Australia, May Azizi, says it can't be left up to the private market to build affordable homes.
2: It is baffling. The only thing I can think of is that it's an ideological decision, and it's a wrong ideological decision, because this is not an approach that has a track record of working. This is an approach that has a track record of making housing more and more expensive.
1: In other news, Woolworths has revealed it'll outsource a number of corporate jobs, with staff consultation getting underway today. The supermarket giant won't confirm how many of its 10,000 corporate employees will be affected, but the ABC understands hundreds will go, from teams including IT and finance. The Prime Minister, Anthony Albanese, has expressed concern about the escalating war in the Middle East. The United States says it's begun launching self-defense strikes against Iran after accusing it of downing an American Army helicopter in the Strait of Hormuz. Mr. Albanese says it's a volatile situation and has already been given two security briefings on it this morning.
3: We're very worried, both about the human impact, of course, that comes with war, but also the economic impact that is having a massive effect on the global economy will get worse rather than better. We want to see a de-escalation.
1: Bondi gunman Naveed Akram has been charged with 19 additional offences at a court hearing in Sydney this morning. The 24-year-old was already facing 59 charges after the shooting at a Jewish festival at Bondi Beach in December, in which 15 people were killed. Akram's defence lawyer, Leonie Gitani, today told a Sydney court that paperwork for 19 additional charges has now been filed. Outside the hearing, she says the additional charges don't come as a surprise.
4: But a matter of this magnitude, it's not unusual for charges, additional charges, to be laid. So it's a process now that we've got to follow, and that's essentially all we can say at the moment. The matter is still subject of suppression and non-publication, so it's probably best that we leave it at that.
1: A state funeral will be held at the MCG this afternoon, honouring AFL legend and MND campaigner Neil Danaher. The former Australian of the Year died a fortnight ago, aged 65, after fighting motor neuron disease for more than a decade. His own experience inspired him to dedicate years to his charity Fight MND, which has raised more than $150 million for research since 2013. In sports, Serena Williams has made a triumphant comeback to professional tennis after almost 4 years in retirement. The 44-year-old teamed up with 19-year-old Canadian Victoria Mboko to win their opening doubles match at the Queen's Club event in London. They beat tournament third seeds Nicole Melica-Martinez and Aaron Routliff 7-6, 6-2. Williams joked her decision to return to the sport was simple.
5: I had nothing better to do. I got tired of sitting at home. My kids are out of school for the summer, so why not? I had so much fun playing with Vicky. She really was able to hold up the team and really play big on the big points, and I could really rely on her. And we've never played together, but it just felt so natural.
1: The weather for Queensland: scattered to widespread showers, isolated storms and periods of rain in the southern and central interior. Mostly sunny in the northwest, isolated to scattered showers elsewhere, tending widespread at times on the north tropical coast. Cairns and Rockhampton 27, Townsville 28, Mackay 26, Bundaberg 25, Mount Isa 29. In the state southeast, partly cloudy with showers, Brisbane, Ipswich, Logan, the Gold and Sunshine Coast, all heading for a top of 23, Toowoomba 19.
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10: There's a journey that a lot of guys are taking on the internet these days. It starts with self-improvement videos on YouTube and TikTok, like physical fitness, grooming, that kind of thing. And then the social media platform's algorithm figures out pretty quickly that this guy is feeling a little insecure, like a lot of teenage guys do, and is looking for some self-esteem, maybe some self-discipline. The algorithm then tries to sustain his attention,

0: 12 ABC Brisbane and 91.7 ABC Gold Coast. Hello to you. I'm Mel Bampton, just filling in for Kat Feeney so she can have the day off today. It's a couple of minutes away from 1 o'clock. We're talking forgiveness today. Have you forgiven? Have you forgiven significantly? Do you forgive easily? What does it mean for you to forgive someone, and have you had to put that into practice? What was the result? I feel like we've all got different variations of forgiveness and our understanding of what the ripple effect of what forgiveness can or should be. Individual to each person, but perhaps even circumstance to circumstance, what does forgiveness mean to you? And when has forgiveness had unexpected results, either for you or the other? I'd love to hear from you this afternoon. 1300 222 612, or if you're a bit of a shy guy, you can jump on the text line at any time and engage in the conversation. 0467 922 612. We are headed up to news, and coming up in your 1 o'clock news with Michael Bausch, why advocates are concerned that proposed changes to the NDIS will put women and girls at risk. And after the 1 o'clock news, we're going to be talking about sport. It's going to be me and Kat D riffing about sport, which is going to be an interesting combination. We're going to be finding out what each of us loves about sport, what we know, and there may be a lot more that we don't. So it's the sports that you need to know whether you like sport or not. So do not go anywhere.
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0: Get those calls in on 1300 222 612. We're talking about forgiveness this afternoon as we head to our chat with Scott Stevens, our ethics expert, all about what forgiveness means and how it can benefit your life. That's happening after two.
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6: ABC News, good afternoon. I'm Michael Bausch. Iran and the US have traded fresh airstrikes in the latest flashpoint of the Middle East war. Eliza Getzey reports.
7: Iranian media reports Iran's Revolutionary Guard has attacked US military bases in Jordan and Bahrain. Bahrain has activated its air defences and told the public to seek shelter. It comes after the US military carried out strikes on Iranian sites near the Strait of Hormuz following the crash of an American Army helicopter, which US President Donald Trump blamed on the Islamic Republic. Iran's Revolutionary Guard says the clashes are continuing and it's warning of more severe responses if the US doesn't retreat. President Trump has fielded phone calls in the last few days from five different leaders of neighbouring Gulf nations pleading with him to end the war.
6: Prime Minister Anthony Albanese has expressed concern about the latest flare-up. He says it's a volatile situation and he's already been given two security briefings today. Fresh charges have been laid against accused Bondi gunman Naveed Akram. The 24-year-old is accused of opening fire on a crowd at a Jewish festival last December. 15 people were killed and dozens more were injured. Akram was taken into custody while his father, Sajid Akram, was shot dead by police. Authorities initially laid 59 charges, but today a Sydney court was told

0: 12 ABC Brisbane and Queensland. Mel Banton here filling in for Kat Feeney, the John Butler trio there, and Good Excuse. We are heading up to your latest news bulletin at 2 p.m. This week on Afternoons, we're taking a deep dive into the rollout of artificial intelligence in Queensland schools. Yesterday you heard from one of Australia's former chief scientists, Alan Finkel, on his view of the bot.
1: Students get inspired by a good teacher. How do you get inspired by good AI?
0: After 2 o'clock, the Education Minister will tell you exactly what Corella will mean for school students.
2: Everything Brisbane.
3: It's not at the emergency department at the Royal Brisbane and Women's Hospital.
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0: A spokesperson says that in order to continue their commitment to deliver dependable low prices and remain competitive with the expansion of international players in the market, the company is focused on increasing productivity and driving efficiency across the business. The company says it has had teams located throughout Asia and long-standing managed service arrangements in place for many years, and that they regularly review these in order to lower costs and ensure the best value for customers.
1: The Prime Minister has brushed aside a One Nation campaign that's labelled him a liar. Pauline Hanson's party is seeking to raise $1 million through digital, TV, radio and billboard ads. They accuse the Labor government of breaking a string of election promises. Anthony Albanese says One Nation is more focused on grievance rather than solutions.
2: What people will weigh up over a period of time is what's the policy on health? What's the policy on education? Why is it that One Nation and their three right-wing parties, what I've deemed the Liberal One National Party, always vote against the interests of working people?
1: Welfare groups are disappointed after Queensland's Deputy Premier scrapped affordable housing plans for two developments in the state's southeast. A letter released by the Labor opposition shows Jared Blay told project managers to remove low-cost options from new projects at Robina and Lutwyche. Bronwyn Kippen from the Queensland Council of Social Service says having secure, cheaper homes is vital for society.
3: At a time when Queenslanders are really experiencing an unabating housing crisis, it's really concerning to hear that developers have been asked to remove affordable housing from planning proposals. We know that supply alone won't solve the housing crisis, and really social and affordable housing is desperately needed.
1: Queensland's weather, scattered showers for most of the state tomorrow. Brisbane, the Gold Coast and the Sunshine Coast, 15 to 23. Ipswich, 12 to 22. A few showers expected in the southeast on Friday, Saturday and Sunday. ABC News.
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5: Mel Bampton filling in for Kat Feeney this afternoon, just for today. She'll be back on your radio at 12:30 tomorrow. It is excellent to have you along for the ride. 1300 222 612 is the number to have at your fingertips if you want to engage in any conversation this hour. If you prefer to text, of course you can. 0467 922 612. It is 2:05. Coming up very shortly, you'll hear the Education Minister explain how AI is being rolled out in state schools. What kind of reaction does that invoke in you? And the perspective of an expert who thinks AI could make the classroom more equitable. Before that, it's that time of the day. It's your chance to pick the song that'll finish the show today. And here are your two selections for People's

0: It's a couple of minutes away from 3 o'clock. It's lovely to have your company. Cathy Schnitzeling has joined me in the studio. Cathy, good afternoon. Taking over the drive reins today.
1: Yes, I am, Mel. Yes. And do you know, special anniversary today?
0: Yes.
1: Women's Weekly was first published on this day in 1933.
0: Wow, 1933.
1: Yes, yes. And it's still going. And you know how much media has changed. It's still one of the top four magazines in Australia. So obviously it's got a lot going for it. I want to hear from people about what magazines mean to them, if they still read them.
0: That's extraordinary. And if they're into their Women's Weekly.
1: Yeah.
0: I love it. So that's going to be great. And what else have you got on the program this afternoon?
1: Wet afternoon. I imagine there's going to be a lot of people crowded onto buses or trying to get onto buses. So we've got a suggestion on how to make buses run more quickly. Pop-up bus lanes.
0: And no doubt you want to be hearing from people. 1300 222 612. It's been so wonderful to have your company. If you're off to your regional program, see you later. It's been wonderful to have your company.
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1: Woolworths is planning to outsource a number of corporate jobs with staff consultation underway. The supermarket giant won't confirm how many of its 10,000 white-collar employees will be affected, but the ABC understands hundreds will go from teams including IT and finance. AFL great Neil Danaher has been honoured as a hero at his MCG State funeral. Thousands turned out this afternoon to pay their respects to the 65-year-old former coach and player whose long battle with motor neuron disease helped raise awareness of the illness. His wife Jan praised his humility and resilience, stating MND didn't define him. Daughter Loz remembered him for pushing people to be their best.
2: Dad always said that when life throws you a challenge, you have two options. You can flourish or you can fold. And didn't you flourish? You got up each day and focused on what you could do, and you made the most of every single moment.
1: Queensland's weather, scattered showers for most of the state tomorrow. They'll be widespread at times on the north tropical coast. Possible morning fog in the southwest. Brisbane, the Gold Coast and the Sunshine Coast all have a temperature range of 15 to 23, Ipswich 12 to 22. A few showers about the southeast on Friday, Saturday and Sunday. On Moreton Bay, easterly winds about 10 knots, seas below 1 metre. 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
6: Hello, nice to have your company this afternoon. It's not Ellen Fanning, it is Kathy Schnitzling filling in for Ellen Fanning this afternoon. Now, apart from being a very wet Wednesday around the southeast, do you know what today is? Well, it's actually an anniversary. In fact, the 93rd anniversary of when the first edition of the Australian Women's Weekly appeared on newsagent shelves. It was a weekly, but you might recall it became a monthly in 1982. 93 years, a lot of stories, a lot of comfort, a lot of royal covers, and a lot of trusty recipes. It's a very, very long time for a magazine to exist, considering how much change there's been in media in that time. It is still the third most popular Australian magazine. Which brings me to whether or not you still read magazines, and what do you read? According to Roy Morgan, the top four magazines, not including the free ones, are Better Homes and Gardens, Women's Day, the Australian Women's Weekly, and New Idea. And that research found that 14.4 million Australians, or 62% of Australians aged 14 and over, now read magazines, whether in print or online. Does that include you? Do you read any of those magazines, or maybe you read National Geographic, Wheels, Just Cars, maybe one of those special subscription ones like Grazier or Galar? They're mine. Or maybe did you stop buying magazines when the supermarkets started printing their own, or you could pick one up for free somewhere? Tell me, what magazines do you read and how do you read them on this 93rd anniversary of the first edition of the Women's Weekly hitting the shelves? Maybe you're tucked up somewhere reading one now on this rainy afternoon. That sounds like a good way to spend the arvo, listening to the radio, flicking through a magazine. Tell me what magazines you read and how you read them. Do you get them through your library, or do you buy them, or do you read them online? The number to call is 1300 222 612, or you can text 0467 922 612. Or perhaps you're not tucked up in a nice comfy spot with a magazine on this rainy afternoon. Maybe you're lining up for a bus, or you're going to be squashed into one. Could pop-up bus corridors be the answer to more regular bus trips, making it easier for you to get around? Well, you might ask, what is a pop-up bus corridor? Well, you will find out. Speaking of getting home.
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7: Good afternoon, Brisbane. Got a single vehicle crash on the Ipswich Motorway heading westbound in the right lane just after the Logan Motorway.

0: by at Goodna. This is causing delays right back through Wacol and heavy delays heading outbound through Carroll Park, Ellengrove onto the Ipswich motorway for the local motorway. And the local motorway getting the usual heavy delays eastbound Carroll Park through to Heathwood. Battersea Road both ways, Calamvale down through to Illawarra Street, some very heavy conditions through there. Also got a multi-vehicle crash northbound Wellington Road at Mowbray Terrace and East Brisbane causing delays. And look out for some potholes on the Gateway motorways in the southbound lanes at 8 Mile Plains. The southbound run from Murray down through to 8 Mile Plains getting delays. And the usual delays up to 30 minutes now, Nudgee through to the Bruce Highway. And very heavy delays also, Gympie Arterial Road pushing up through Bald Hills. I'm Jason McLean from ATM with all your latest 612 ABC Brisbane traffic.
1: Well, that doesn't sound very good, does it? Lots of traffic on the roads and more potholes. More potholes, as if we need any more. I think that last deluge of rain that we had, there was some terrible damage. Terrible damage. Anyway, it is still raining when I look out the window. It looks to be lifting a little bit here in the city. The temperatures right now around the southeast at Pullen Vale, it's 18 degrees. It's 18 in Wynnum West as well. Logan, Brookwater, Kippering, all on 18. Majimba on the Sunshine Coast is 18 as well. And Arundel is 19 degrees. 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My name's Cathy Schnitzling, filling in for Ellen Fanning.
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1: And I want to know this afternoon, Cathy, the close colleague of Ellen Fanning, I'd like to know what magazines you read or you have read, or do you still read them? Do you get them through your library? Do you read them online? Do you buy them? There's nothing quite like the feel of the paper and sitting back and flicking through it. 1300 222 612 is the number to call, or you can text 0467 922 612. Celia from Deception Bay has sent in a text message and she says, when I was a young girl, my friends and I couldn't wait until our Dolly magazine arrived. And as I got older, I graduated to Clio and Cosmopolitan. Well, then when I had a family, it was the Women's Weekly. Now I'm in my 60s. I read a magazine called Prevention and one called Women's Health. So there you go. That is a whole progression on magazines through time. Annette from Milton has also sent in a text on 0467 922 612, and she said, I used to buy a lot of magazines, but since I stopped working, I just read them for free at my local library. It's much cheaper. What a great service libraries are. And Susan from Clayfield, I still give subscriptions to magazines as a birthday or Christmas present. Even the grandkids like getting a magazine in the mail every month. It's a fabulous gift idea. Very good idea, Susan. And Frida from Carindale. Cathy, I am that person who grabs one of the magazines at the supermarket, reads my horoscope and put it back. That's all I really want to read. Oh, surely not. Surely not. Well, I want to know if anyone is reading Wheels magazine, National Geographic, or perhaps there's a specialist one that you subscribe to. You might only get it four times a year, so you hang out and you wait for that one. Give me a call, 1300 222 612, or you can text 0467 922 612.
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1: This week I've got a trip for two to Winton for Australia's only Outback Film Festival, which is called Vision Splendid, which runs from the 26th of June to the 5th of July. The prize includes return flights to Longreach, hire cars to Winton, three nights accommodation, a Gondwana Stars Observatory experience at the Australian Age of Dinosaurs Dark Sky Sanctuary, passes to Breakfast with the Stars, the festival opening gala and other movies across the weekend, as well as access to the Waltzing Matilda Centre and other iconic Winton experiences. If you want to go in the draw to win, you're going to need the code word that Craig and Loretta gave on Breakfast this morning and listen to your cue to call. And I'm told the Outback is looking beautiful at this time of the year. Lots of grass, lots of fat cows.

0: The Eagles, The Long Run, from the album of the same name, sold 8 million copies in the US alone. 16 minutes past 3 here on 612 ABC Radio Brisbane. My name is Cathy Schnitzling. I am filling in for Ellen Fanning, and I want to know what magazines you read. Liz is on the line to tell us what magazine brings joy to your household. Hello, Liz.
1: Hi, Kathy. Yes, thank you. My six-year-old every month gets great joy receiving the National Kids Geographic magazine in the mail. It's a subscription for her birthday from her auntie, and it's every year and every month. Firstly, she gets mail with her name on it, which is
0: exciting.
1: Just a thing, right?
0: Yeah.
1: Six.
0: Very rare.
1: And secondly, a magazine that just keeps giving so much joy. Like, there's puzzles and games and facts and maps and challenges and really interesting things about science and the world. So it lasts all month easily. And then to be a little bit recycling, I then, as a school teacher, get to collect them all and take them into classrooms for the joy for the kids in there as well. So it gets two purposes, the old National Geographic Kids magazine. Great gift.
0: Oh, didn't you love having the National Geographic magazine as a kid? If you went into a doctor's surgery or something, there was a tattered old copy. It was just wonderful.
1: Yes, and rip out obviously rip out the good bits and the recipes, yes. My mother had a whole cupboard full of ripped out pieces of recipes out of magazines. I'm sure they came from many doctor's surgeries.
0: Yeah, probably. Thank you very much, Liz. That is Liz, and it is the National Geographic Kids magazine that arrives in the mail, and that is a subscription gift, and the girls love getting it. And then it gets recycled, and on it goes to the school as well. Carol from Point Lookout, hello. What magazines do you buy?
2: I buy Galah and Daphne's Diary.
0: I haven't heard of Daphne's Diary.
2: Daphne's Diary's from England, and I only got introduced to it because I was browsing in the news agent where I used to live and looked at it, and it was amazing. It's got all interesting stories in it. It's got recipes, it's got craft ideas, and it's travel around Europe, places to stay. And
0: oh, wonderful.
2: Just lots of interesting things, and it's really good for people who are into scrapbooking or creating.
0: Perfect, perfect. Maybe they have designed it that way on purpose, do you think?
2: Oh, I'm sure they have.
0: And Galah is a wonderful magazine for the art, isn't it?
2: It's amazing. And they had an annual that had just stories in it that was more in a book format. And they're just a good read when you're sitting on a train, there's too much noise.
0: And it's worth the investment.
2: You can read that and enjoy it.
0: And you don't mind paying the cost.
2: No. And the other place for magazines is we have a book sale over here by the Volunteer Marine Rescue Group.
0: Yes.
2: And I get hold of some amazing magazines there for like $2.
0: Well, I love a good magazine.
2: All the architecture digests and things like that that I'd like to absorb.
0: Sitting on cylinder looking at an architecture magazine sounds like heaven to me, even on a rainy day like today.
2: No, today is a bit too wet.
0: Carol, thank you for giving us a call.
2: Okay, thank you.
0: Carol from Point Lookout, Daphne's Diary from the UK, which sounds like it's got all sorts of stuff in it, and Galah, which is a locally produced Australian magazine, which is available on subscription.
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0: Yesterday we spoke to Mum Nell McNaughton, whose children attend Graceville State School. She has a petition to the state government asking for urgent works on the toilets at Graceville and Sherwood State Schools.
7: If you walked into the Graceville, say the grade 1 to 5, 3 boys' toilet, you can smell it from about 20 metres out. You walk in and there's black grime on the walls and the sinks and on the floor. My son often describes walking through urine, walking towards the urinal as the urinal has overflowed. If you wish to use the toilet to open your bowels, for a number of weeks, there were no locks on any of the toilet doors. So you'd have to take a sentry to stand guard outside the toilet while you did a poo. And often, as little boys do, some little boys would climb in underneath the high-set toilet doors or walls. At times, there are locks on the doors, which is great. But the toilets are easily accessible from outside. So, you know, there's a challenge with privacy and there's a challenge with hygiene. And they're quite enclosed and out of sight. A lot of the areas out of sight of any teacher. And so it's quite a stressful experience going to the toilet.
3: So what does this mean for the students? What kind of behavioural changes are you hearing from your kids?
7: From my kids, one of my children will not pass the bowel motion at the school. And he waits all day until he gets home, then runs home, which can be a problem, and goes as soon as he gets home. And another child, he hasn't drunk any water throughout his primary school career because he won't go to the urinal.
3: So you've spoken to the school. I imagine the school is not wanting the toilets to be in this state. What have they said?
7: The school has done everything it can to move forward with, you know, getting the bathrooms revamped or replaced.
0: Nell McNaughton speaking to Mel Bampton yesterday, and still no luck yet on getting those toilets replaced, hence her petition. So I wonder what teachers make of this. Here's Leah Olson, who is the Vice President of the Queensland Teachers Union.
6: So, Cathy, toilets that are clean and reliable are a must in our schools. You know, students have enough to deal with without the anxiety of not going to the bathroom because they're scared or they're upset with the condition and the cleanliness of schools. And this is really a serious issue that is affecting learning, and everyone knows it. I tour across Queensland, and toilet blocks and bathroom facilities are a major issue that principals constantly raise with me. So we've really called for a very long time a genuine investment in infrastructure in our schools.
0: And what sort of response have you had to that, Leah?
6: We are asking our state government in our budget ask, which we know that the state budget is coming up, and we're looking at some more investment in infrastructure in schools. So we continue to call for that. That's something that our members have consistently asked us to do. But also, Cathy, we've talked about how students are affected in going to the bathroom, but also we know that in some schools, these admin blocks are a really long way away from classrooms, and teachers having to access the bathroom in break times, it can take a little while to get there.
0: You'll be hearing again from Leah Olson, the Vice President of the Queensland Teachers Union, after 5 this afternoon on the increasing demands TAFE teachers are under as more school-age students complete their education in the TAFE system. Still ahead, how a lick of paint could ease overcrowding on Brisbane buses, and could researchers from the University of Queensland cracked the case on childhood egg allergies? That's coming up before 4 o'clock. Let's have a little Tina Arena, shall we?

0: Tina Arena, who was a child star, of course, from Young Talent Time. And I seem to remember there was a Young Talent Time magazine. I'm sure that she would have been on the cover at some stage. Was it a magazine that you read? I don't think it's around anymore. Well, the show's not around anymore. But I want to know what magazines you read. And I ask this question because today is the anniversary of when the Australian Women's Weekly first arrived on newsagent shelves in 1933. Are you still a weekly reader, even though it's a monthly? It became a monthly in 1982, but stayed weekly rather than monthly for obvious reasons. But can you give me a call? 1300 222 612. I want to know what magazines you prefer to read. Or you can text 0467 922 612. It is 3:30, time for news headlines with Michael Bausch.
1: Tiny Tina Arena and Little Johnny Bowles, Kath.
0: You remember.
1: Everyone on Young Talent Time was miniature. It was a great show.
0: Of course it was.
1: I was in love with Karen Knowles.
0: I still am. Really?
1: Yeah.
0: Those dimples. I can see that.
1: Who was your favourite?
0: Look, I think it was, She went on to have a career, but she's not around anymore. I have to think of her name. She was the older one. Debbie someone. Yes, Debbie someone. So you don't even remember.
1: Nah, someone will pick us up by the time I finish these headlines.
0: Okay.
1: Among the stories we're following, police have charged a central Queensland man with possessing illegal weapons, including a 3D printed firearm. Detectives searched an address on Richardson Road in North Rockhampton. They also seized a crossbow, air rifle and ammunition. That 31-year-old man is due in court again in August. A Malanda man reported missing in far north Queensland has been found safe. The 47-year-old was last seen at Windon Falls, south of Cairns, on Sunday. Authorities were only alerted about his disappearance on Monday night. He was located just before midday. The federal government says it has no plans to extend the temporary cut to the fuel excise. It was halved in April to protect motorists from spiking global oil prices caused by the Middle East war. It's due to expire at the end of the month, along with the suspension of the heavy road user charge. And thousands have attended an MCG state funeral for Neil Danaher. The 65-year-old former coach and player died in late May. His long battle with motor neuron disease helped raise awareness of the illness and funds for research. More news at 4.
0: See you then, or hear you then, Michael Bausch. Who was that older Young Talent Timer, Debbie? What was her other name? Bausch, you can't remember. I can't remember. You can give me a call, 1300 222 612, but tell me what magazines you're still reading as well.
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4: There's been a multi-vehicle crash on Mount Crosby Road, just near Wattle Street, Mount Crosby. Look out for that one there. Delays building. Crash before westbound Goodna, Ipswich motorway. That's been cleared. Still some very heavy delays right back through to Wacol, though, and some very heavy delays continuing Ellen Grove eastbound through Parkinson for the Logan motorway. Look out for potholes on the gateway, southbound lanes, 8 Mile Plains. Meantime, the gateway down through the 8 Mile Plains from the bridge, very heavy going there, and about a 30-minute delay northbound from Brisbane Airport right up through to the Bruce Highway. Gympie Road from Kedron up through Castledon, heavy, so to the Gympie Arterial Road as you push up towards Pine Rivers Bridge. Coming outbound, Riverside Expressway and Pacific Motorway through Woolloongabba, very slow. And about a 20-minute delay, Mount Coota down through Victory Pocket, Western Freeway. I'm Jason McLean from ATM with all your latest 612 ABC Brisbane traffic.
0: I'm sure there will be a lot of slow traffic this afternoon on these wet roads. Now, the ECCA is coming up in August and it is celebrating an incredible 150 years. And to mark the milestone, the ABC is creating a special 150 ECCA quilt, which is like a time capsule, capturing your stories and memories from the past 150 years. Well, maybe you, if you're 151, maybe you go back that far. But we need your help. We're calling on you to craft, knit or sew a 15 by 15 centimetre square, something that represents your connection or recollections of the ECCA. If you want to get involved, just text QUILT to 0467 922 612.
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0: And we have an answer to the young talent timer who was the older person called Debbie. Matthew from Brighton has come to the rescue and says that it was Debbie Byrne. And I should remember Byrne because that's my mother's maiden name. Thank you. Thank you very much, Matthew, for telling us that it was Debbie Byrne who was the older young talent timer.
2: 612 ABC Brisbane.
3: This is Drive
2: with Ellen Fanning.
0: Have you jumped on a bus lately? Maybe you're lining up right now in the rather damp weather to get on a bus. Perhaps it's standing room only, or are you lucky enough to get a seat? Is your bus crowded or is your bus empty? If it's crowded, transport planners say more bus lanes would solve overcrowding on our buses. ABC Brisbane reporter Liz Gwynn has been working on this story, and I asked her who's calling for more bus lanes.
6: So transport advocacy groups are calling for these pop-up bus lanes. So what they're saying is that commuters are turning to driving. They're driving to work because they can't rely on our buses at the moment. They're saying that services they're not reliable. They're saying that for the frequency of buses, it's not actually just getting them from the outer suburbs and into the city where the majority of people in Brisbane are working at the moment. So what they want is they want these pop-up bus lanes that can also be used as bike lanes as well, so the two can work together, because it's going to encourage, in their opinion, more people onto buses because they're actually going to be able to get in from the suburbs into the city at a quicker pace. So what they're saying is that this is a relatively easy thing to do, that this infrastructure can essentially, this pop-up infrastructure can be put in place in a weekend or two. And how it would work is you would just have, for example, if you're looking at Ipswich Road and there's a point in Ipswich Road where it turns into three lanes, one of those lanes would just be a dedicated bus lane and that would ferry people through, like from the outer suburbs into the city at a very quick pace, or at least into where the bus corridor and those dedicated bus lanes happen. It would do that very, very quickly. And because of that, you can actually get services together, or the frequency of services can increase. So buses would be able to leave, for example, every 6 minutes. That would be reliable because we know at the moment buses are getting caught out in peak hour behind single-use vehicles. And when I say that, a lot of people are just one person driving into work. That's adding to the congestion. That's adding to that peak hour chaos. And people are just not being able to get to work on time on these buses because they're getting trapped in that traffic.
0: Would the pop-up lanes only be active in peak hour?
6: That's what they're saying. So they're saying only in peak hour times. And because basically what they're saying is that overall, buses are pretty reliable. If you look on paper, bus reliability actually sits quite high. So it's around in the high 80s to 90s. But what they're saying is that it blows out at peak hour. So when you've got that peak hour traffic, that's affecting buses. Because, I mean, I don't know about you, but the amount of times I've jumped on a bus and it's, you know, blown out to be 15 minutes late, 18 minutes late, I personally can't guarantee that I'm going to get work on time if I don't leave 20 minutes beforehand. I live in Maruka and I work in South Brisbane. So I'm one of these commuters that has to leave 20 minutes earlier to know that I'm going to get to work on time because of that traffic. And you'll hear the poor bus driver say, "I apologise for this. Obviously, I can't do much. It's traffic." So that's why this is an idea that transport advocacy groups such as Bicycle Queensland are putting it on the table, saying, well, you know, one bus can take 40 to 50 people off the road. So if we have 40 to 50 cars, because we know a lot of people are just

0: commuting themselves. If we have 40 to 50 cars off the road, that's going to reduce congestion. It's going to be a win-win. But people don't want to catch buses during peak hour because of the unreliability.
1: But they're slow. So I believe we've got a grab here from Dr. Matthew Burke.
0: Yeah, we do. Let's hear from the experts and hear what they say. So this is from Bicycle Queensland's Matthew Burke now. So let's listen to him.
2: And the great thing about this is you can do it in a couple of weekends. You don't have to wait months and months or years and years. You can do pop-up infrastructure very quickly, and then if it doesn't work, you can rip it out. So here is a chance to really think about all those projects that we've wanted to do for a long time. Are some of those able to be done quicker?
1: Now, he has the support of the Queensland Bus Industry Council Executive Director, Jason O'Dwyer, as well.
0: He does, yes. And they're saying that they, along with other transport planners, have really, you know, they're advocating for this idea. They're saying that what we have is we actually have dotted lines on a map that basically have said, well, in the future, this could be for trackless trams, for example, or other sort of, you know, public transport infrastructure. We could turn it into something. Mm-hmm. So we actually have this in place. It could happen, but we just need the state government, and we also just need the Brisbane City Council to say, yeah, this is a great idea. Let's try this out. Now, they're not saying for every road. So if people are listening and they're going, oh, gosh, that's really going to affect my commute. It's not for every road. It's just the major roads. So we're talking Ipswich Road. We're talking Sandgate Road, even Cleveland Road. And it's only for particular times of the day. But Jason does have a really good kind of, I guess, a visual description of what how this could work. So let's hear from him now.
3: When you see the bus fly by and you're sitting in traffic, you're going, actually, that makes a bit more sense because I can sit back, I can do a few emails on the way to work. And it is an easy way without introducing a lot of infrastructure costs. So it's a really good net return for taxpayers. It's a bit of paint and a few security cameras and, you know, enforcement cameras along corridors during those periods of time where you can encourage the people to jump on and the lane is free and they can go.
1: This is 612 ABC Brisbane Drive. I'm Cathy Schnitzling, and reporter Liz Gwynn is bringing you the story of why transport planners are calling for dedicated bus and bike lanes during certain times of the day on major roads across southeast Queensland. You spoke with some commuters. Now, bus unreliability, is that tied to overcrowding as well?
0: Yeah, so I spoke to one commuter and we actually followed her bus journey. So she lives in Park Ridge, and she, which is in Logan. She catches the bus to Brisbane City where she works. And her name is Kathy DeLeon. She's a 59-year-old woman and she's been catching buses for about 20 years. So she's saying that she noticed definitely when the 50-cent fees were introduced, but also recently, more recently with the volatile petrol prices, you might remember it. Even about a month ago now, they just went through the roof. A lot more people are catching her bus. So she catches the 546. And she was saying that she has to leave work early. She actually has to line up for 30 minutes. We were there when she did it. And that line was 25 metres long by the time she went onto her bus. And because she's 59 and also isn't able to sort of, she's 5'2", so she's not able to reach the handlebars up ahead. But she said that she's got to get a seat because otherwise it's a really challenging 45-minute journey. But she actually leaves work early in order to do this. And then imagine lining up for half an hour every single day because you can't get a seat otherwise. And she took a couple of photos for us as well. She described it as a sarding. You know, she said, I do a sarding impression every single day that I catch the bus. And she's not wrong. When you look at those photos, everyone is absolutely wall-to-wall. It's like being in Japan, in Tokyo, when they all push them in because you can't fit. You know, that's really what she's looking at. And she said that she really struggles. And you know, she's contacted the local council. She's contacted the state government about this. But they were all saying, well, we'll put on more services if we feel there's a demand for it. And she's sort of like, well, I feel like there is that demand. Why can't you see what I'm seeing? And she spoke to us for this story. Let's listen to what she had to say.
4: The extra weight on the buses and the infrastructure has grown since the 50 cent fares, but notably much worse since the fuel issue. A lot more people are catching the bus. That has been a notable difference, absolutely.
1: So are 50 cent bus fares to blame? You've mentioned fuel prices.

0: prices. When 50 cent fares were introduced, there was an uptick. I think it's 17% in bus passengers.
1: Mm.
0: But are there any more buses?
1: So the Brisbane City Council, they have put on their new metro buses, which are fantastic, and they are wonderful, and they are able to carry a lot more people, especially, they run on those metro services, so they're able to carry a lot more people. So they would say, yes, we have introduced extra services and we've increased the frequency where it's needed. But they look at this on a case-by-case basis. And we did speak to the Transport and Main Roads, or the Department of Transport and Main Roads, I should say, and we asked them whether or not they would look at these pop-up bus lanes and pop-up bike lanes as a bit of a solution. Now, the Department of Transport and Main Roads said they regularly review the bus network performance to ensure that they continue to meet the needs of the communities we serve. So obviously they're relying on people to provide them with feedback in order to be able to do that. And we also spoke to the Brisbane City Council as well, and the Lord Mayor, Adrian Schrinner, said that any changes to road space needs careful consideration. So he hasn't ruled it in, hasn't ruled it out. He's just said it needs careful consideration. And he said that their focus was on planning for growth by encouraging homes closer to jobs, public transport and local services. So obviously that's working with, housing development and the like.
0: The good news is pop-up bus lanes, even though I may not have heard of them before, but they're not new.
1: No, they're not. And this is the great thing, is they are actually working, around Brisbane as we speak. So I think for people who are a little bit worried about what this could look like for them, this is working, and apparently very successfully, according to Bicycle Queensland. One example is Brisbane's 130 bus. So people might know that as a bus that travels to Sunnybank and that area. So it essentially operates by going through the dedicated bus lanes that we know and the busway, but also having its own dedicated bus lane as well on the major roads that actually links from around the Sunnybank area into the city. And so essentially what this does, it also has a bit of a mix of T2 and T3. When I say that, just for people who don't know, that's when you've got to have either two or more people in the car or three or more people in the car. And apparently it's working really well. The buses leave every 3 minutes, I'm told.
0: That's pretty good.
1: It's really good. So basically people can just pile into the bus and it goes. The next one, pile into the bus and it leaves. And because you know that it's got that dedicated lane and then it goes into its own dedicated busway, the reliability of this service is apparently exceptionally high. And so a lot of people are using it and a lot of people are having, a lot of success with it.
0: ABC reporter Liz Gwynn, and you can read her full story on this proposal for pop-up bus lanes on the ABC News site. Coming up next, have UQ researchers cracked the code on childhood egg allergies? Let's find out right after Hot Chocolate.

0: 10 minutes to four here on 612 ABC Radio Brisbane. My name is Cathy Schnitzling, filling in for Alan Fanning this afternoon. And coming up, we're going to talk about egg allergies with children. Australia has one of the highest rates of infant food allergies in the world, one of the most common sources being eggs. Guidelines introduced a decade ago encourage parents to introduce eggs to their children's diet in the first year of life. And researchers from the University of Queensland say that's work to treat. Associate Professor Jennifer Coplin is of UQ's Child Health Research Centre and joins me in the studio. Welcome.
1: Good afternoon.
0: These guidelines are the literal opposite prior to 2016, which was avoid egg at all costs for the first few years. Why did the advice change?
1: Yeah, so it was a big change, especially around the 1990s and the early 2000s. People were really advising that you could or you should avoid giving things like egg and peanut and other common allergy-causing foods to kids in the first year of life, particularly if there was a family history of allergy. It wasn't really until around 2016 that we had really good data from some randomised controlled trials that showed that, in fact, if you start giving egg earlier in that first year from around 6 months of age, kids are less likely to develop an allergy to egg. And the same goes for peanuts. So introducing peanut around that 6 months of age also reduces the risk that they develop a peanut allergy.
0: So do you think that older advice is responsible for why we have one of the highest rates of infant food allergies, because we left it too long to introduce them?
1: I think at the time, so it was certainly widespread around the world, that advice. Yeah. So I suspect it's whether or not it's driving the high rates in Australia, I'm not so sure. I think there is a bit of a theory that potentially, given that that advice was the opposite of what we're saying now and was not really based on good data, it's not impossible that might have contributed to a little bit of a rise in food allergy. But even back then, the reason those guidelines sort of came out was because people were starting to see food allergy potentially becoming more common and becoming something that people were more worried about.
0: How do egg allergies actually happen?
1: So there are immune reactions. So what we're talking about when we talk about food allergy and the types of food allergy that I research is an IgE-mediated food allergy. And what that means is it's immune system reaction. It's something that often happens very soon after somebody's exposed to a food. So somebody will eat a food. Symptoms can develop within minutes of exposure. And they can develop symptoms that are things like hives, which are little red lumps that look a bit like a mosquito bite and can be itchy. They can have swelling of their lips or their eyes or their face. They can have vomiting. And the thing that we worry about with IgE-mediated food allergies, the most severe reaction is something called anaphylaxis. So that's that life-threatening allergic reaction that can involve things like swelling of the airways or a baby can go floppy or collapse.
0: I'm a very lucky grandmother of three little children under four for a couple of weeks. One will turn four. And I've noticed that with one of them, when she had eggs probably, you know, before she was one or after she was one, when she ate egg, she would get little, like a little rash around her mouth. Is that a serious thing? Is that something that parents might be afraid is a sign of an allergy?
1: So I think it's something that people certainly, parents can be really worried about. So the new advice that's out from the Australasian Society of Clinical Immunology and Allergy actually suggests that if you just have a little bit of redness around the mouth, that's usually not a sign of a food allergy. If that's the only thing that they're having, that can be a skin irritation rather than a food allergy. So it's not something that you need to worry about if that's the only symptom that's happening.
0: What about children who may be susceptible, like if they suffer from eczema?
1: So eczema is something that does increase the risk that a child will develop a food allergy, and we think that's something to do with potentially just the immune system being a bit more reactive anyway, or it might be something around environmental exposures that increase the risk of both eczema and food allergy. But what we do know is that earlier introduction of egg and also peanut and other allergenic foods works really well in kids with eczema. So if you do have eczema, it's still really important that those foods get into the diet from around 6 months of age.
0: Wow, that is really early.
1: That's right. So that's probably not the first solid food. So yeah. As soon as they're starting to eat something else, and most kids are ready about that 6 months, you can start introducing it. You know, once they're already eating a bit of vegetables or a bit of pureed fruit, then that can be something that you put in the diet pretty soon after that.
0: How does eating eggs at around that age, 6 months, how does that prevent an allergy?
1: We think it's something about really training the immune system, that this is something that it doesn't need to worry about, it doesn't need to react to. So it's normal for kids to eat food. So what we call oral exposure, things that come through the mouth, are something that the immune system should just say, yes, this is fine, this is not something that I need to worry about. So getting it into the diet, we think around 6 months of age is that sort of window where the immune system's likely to just go, yeah, this is fine, this is something that's not a problem.
0: 5 minutes to four here on 612 ABC Radio Brisbane, and Jennifer Copland is an associate professor at UQ's Child Health Research Centre, and she joins us to talk about eggs and how parents should be introducing eggs to their children's diets in the first year of life, quite different from what we were told in the 90s and early 2000s. Jennifer, is it likely that we'll see further adjustment to food guidelines along the same thinking as eggs with other allergy-causing foods like peanuts, cow's milk, those sorts of things?
1: Yeah, so the current recommendations for peanut are very similar to egg. So start introducing peanut from around 6 months of age, soon after you've started giving solid foods. And we think that's already starting to make a bit of a difference as well. So we're starting to see a little bit of a reduction in peanut allergy as a result of some of those guidelines. The advice for other common allergy-causing foods, so things like cow's milk, sesame, tree nuts, mm-hmm. shellfish, fish, is still to get them into the diet in that first year, but really prioritise things that are part of the family's diet. So if you have a lot of shellfish at home, that might be something that you want to do as one of the earlier foods. If it's not something that you usually eat at home, you might want to prioritise some of the tree nuts. So really thinking about what the family's eating and getting those foods in earlier.
0: Because that will be a regular part of the diet, right?
1: That's right. So one of the important things is keep it in the diet once it's in there. So try and give these things sort of once a week once you've introduced them to the babies, so that you're maintaining tolerance, is what we say.
0: This may be a dumb question, but how do you give peanuts to babies?
1: Yeah, it's not a silly question at all. So you can do it in, it has to be smooth peanut butter, so you definitely don't want to give whole peanuts or parts of peanuts. You want something really smooth, so a smooth peanut butter or a peanut paste. If you're really worried for some reason, so some parents do find it a bit of a scary thing to do, you can just give a really small amount inside the lip the very first time that you give it. And then if nothing happens, so there's no signs of a reaction, you can give a little bit more next time. And so you can mix in a very small amount with some food that they're already eating. And they usually quite like that, actually. I found my daughter was really keen on it when it was mixed with rice cereal. So
0: who doesn't love peanut butter?
1: Absolutely.
0: Yeah, right. What's your recommendations to parents who are still wary of children's vulnerability to food allergies? Because it is like a quite an anxious thing, like as you say, to put peanut butter, inside the mouth of your child when you don't want them to have a severe allergic reaction.
1: Yeah, absolutely. It's something that I think a lot of people are quite worried about. One of the things that we found in our research, which was really surprising to us, was just how widespread the uptake of these guidelines were. So almost all infants in our study were being introduced to things like egg and peanut in the first year of life with the new guidelines. So parents were following it. It was something that they were generally fairly happy to do. I think the thing about that really small dose is that the idea with that is that if there is a reaction, hopefully that would be a milder thing. So something like the hives and the swelling of the face. So I think just starting slowly, really watching the baby, if it's something that you're really worried about, just keeping an eye on them in case any reactions occur.
0: Jennifer, thank you very much for coming in. This has been quite an illuminating conversation. Thank you.
1: Thanks for having me.
0: Associate Professor Jennifer Copland of the UQ's Child Health Research Centre, introducing egg to children before they're 6 months old. Now, news is coming up, but after that, rather than e-scooters being the cause of all of our problems, what if they made it easier for us, for more of us, to get onto public transport? And also strikes and counter-strikes in the Middle East. Where does this leave the peace process? Who has the upper hand? That's all coming up right after the news.
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0: Have attended an MCG state funeral for Neil Danaher. The 65-year-old former coach and player died in late May. His long battle with motor neuron disease helped raise awareness of the illness and funds for medical research. Queensland's weather, scattered showers for most of the state tomorrow. They'll be widespread at times on the north tropical coast. Possible morning fog in the southwest. Brisbane, the Gold Coast and the Sunshine Coast, all 15 to 23 degrees. And at Ipswich, 12 to 22. A few showers continuing in the southeast on Friday, Saturday and Sunday. On Moreton Bay, easterly winds about 10 knots, seas below 1 metre. 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
3: 5 minutes past four here on ABC Radio. My name's Cathy Schnitzling. I am filling in for Ellen on this rather wet Wednesday that we are experiencing. And as it is wet, you need to be taking it easy on the roads. Let's see how things are going.
2: 612 ABC Brisbane.
1: Traffic.
4: Good news, that crash on Mount Crosby Road at Mount Crosby has been cleared. Still some slight delays through there at the moment, though. And got some potholes still on the Gateway Motorway southbound lanes just before Compton Road, 8 Mile Plains. Just be careful through there. Your southbound run down through to 8 Mile Plains from Murray, very slow for the Gateway. And your northbound run from Brisbane Airport through to the Bruce Highway, getting delays up to 45 minutes start to finish there. Gympie Road from Kedron right up through Carson on Heavy, absolutely crawling up through the Gympie Arterial Road towards the Pine Rivers Bridge. And delays around 20 minutes from Mount Cooth down through Victory Pocket, Western Freeway, Centenary Highway from the Jindalee Bridge right back through to the Ipswich Motorway. Very slow traffic there. And the Ipswich Motorway outbound through Rocklea and also Wacol through Goodna, very slow. I'm Jason McLean from ATM with all your latest 612 ABC Brisbane traffic.
3: Temperatures now around the city, they have not changed very much since the last hour. It's 18 degrees in Middle Park and, in fact, 18 in Cleveland, 18 in Buchan in Logan, 18 in Dinmore, 18 in Redcliffe. However, the Gold Coast is still on 19 and the Sunshine Coast is 1 degree warmer than what it was when I spoke to you an hour ago. E-scooters, a lot of negativity about e-scooters, often seen as the cause of so many problems. But what if they made it easier for us to get to public transport easier? Let's find out what that's all about coming up.
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3: Are you currently trapped in your car, stuck in traffic? You very well might be in this weather. Or are you like me and wish that a bus or a train station was close enough to your house just to walk to make public transport viable instead of having to get in the car, drive to the station where there may or may not be a park? It's often this first or last mile of our journey that keeps us in our cars and off public transport. You might call that a bit of a wicked problem, but researchers at the University of Queensland, in conjunction with the Brisbane City Council and iMove, recently did a study using rideshare e-scooters and e-bikes to address this fast first and last mile problem. Associate Professor Dorina Payani joins me now from UQ. Hello, welcome, Dorina.
8: Hi, hi.
3: What was the solution that you tested for this study?
8: Well, this is a unique study because unlike most studies in transport, which are simply observational, you just look to see what's already happening, we did an intervention. We placed vehicles, devices, micromobility devices, e-bikes and mostly e-scooters at a station, at the Albion station in Brisbane. We offered very cheap fares to people that would use them to get to and from the station, just $1. That's nothing. And then public transport itself is only 50 cents in Queensland. So to see if that would increase ridership. And we found that it did. It did. E-scooter use rose from 15 trips a day at the start of the trial to

0: 26.
1: So that's almost double, because they were available, they were inexpensive. Were they easy, easy to spot at the train station?
0: Yes. Another thing we did, we surveyed station users, whether they were using the micromobility devices or not. We just intercepted them and asked them some questions. And we found that awareness of this parking of these small vehicles at the station had also increased.
1: And how long did the trial run for at Albion Station?
0: Oh, it was quite a long trial. It was about 8 months long.
1: And this was with a flat $1 fee rather than what a regular charge for a rideshare?
0: Yes. So that does indicate that cost may be a barrier. If riding is really cheap, then more people will do it. However, I don't want to completely sugarcoat it. We did find that there are many people that are apprehensive about using micromobility devices, especially scooters, because those are less common than bikes. And a lot of the barriers were psychological. I mean, some had to do with practice, people just not being used to e-scooters.
1: That would be me, not getting on an e-scooter, yes.
0: Yes, me too, you and I both. And that's very common for women generally. Some barriers had to do with self-image, people not even wanting to try because they would say, I don't see myself as a scooter rider. So it wasn't about safety. Like for me personally, it's about safety. I never learned to ride as a child, so I'm worried that I can't do it now that I'm middle-aged. But others, they just said, I'm not the type. I mean, I'm a cyclist or I'm a driver, but e-scooters aren't for me.
1: Do you think also, Dorina, that that's possibly because there has been a lot of negativity about e-scooters in recent times?
0: Yes. That's partly it. And maybe the media has played a bit of a role there.
1: Surely not.
0: That might be it. People have heard bad things about scooters, and so that has increased sort of the panic, the moral panic, or just general panic.
1: Now, I don't know whether you considered this in your study at all. I guess you were just trying to find out why people would use them and why they wouldn't use them. But how could you address a change in attitude? How could you bring that about?
0: I think it's really important for people to try things out. Experience, to me, trumps advertisement. If you just tell people, oh, this is good for you, this is good for the environment, they won't do it. But if they have an opportunity to ride e-scooters, ride e-bikes, maybe in a group setting, maybe organized by, say, the city, or perhaps, if not the council, maybe cycling organizations, consumer advocacy organizations, then they may start doing it.
1: 12 minutes past four here on 612 ABC Radio Brisbane. My name's Cathy Schnitzling, and I'm speaking to Associate Professor Dorina Piani, who is with the University of Queensland, that's recently done a study, quite a long study, 8 months long, making rideshare e-scooters available at train stations to try and encourage more people to use trains. So I understand, Dorina, that a train can take around 1,000 passengers. If we could get 1,000 passengers onto trains, filling all of those seats, that would make a difference, a big difference, wouldn't it?
0: Oh yeah, that would be fantastic. That would be a total dream, and it's also a way to make better use of the rail infrastructure we already have, right? So we have the trains, but some people just can't get to them, and that's a shame. I mean, in transport planning, we say we need to sweat the assets, as in we've spent the money for the infrastructure, let's use it.
1: Are there similar programs overseas encouraging people to travel that first and last mile on e-scooters or e-bikes or perhaps even bicycles? What sort of other infrastructure does there have to be at the train station to make that happen?
0: Well, absolutely. I mean, this is...

0: vaccine problem. It's been around in transport planning for decades, the first mile, last mile connectivity issue. So various places are trialing different things. But this is one approach to try and combine micromobility trips with a train trip, possibly through an app where you can pay for both trips jointly. So that's known as mobility as a service. To remove payment barriers. Another thing that needs to happen, there needs to be parking there. So people might use shared devices, but then they might also use their own device. I mean, some people are just buying e-scooters. So these are some things that we could be doing.
1: It's certainly a great idea, one that probably has a long way to run, given that we've just only seen e-scooter legislation passed. Dorina, thanks very much for joining us here on ABC Radio.
0: Thanks for having me.
1: Associate Professor Dorina Payani from the University of Queensland. What do you think? Would you consider using a rideshare e-scooter or e-bike to get to the train station from home for that first and last mile, which is the most difficult apparently? If it was cheap and easy, would you use a rideshare e-scooter if it only cost you, say, a dollar? Give me a call, 1300 222 612, or you can text 0467 922 612.
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1: Cathy Schnitzling filling in for Ellen today. And in air travel news, Brisbane will be one of the first domestic routes to service the new airport in Western Sydney when it opens later this year. Jetstar will start flying from Western Sydney International Airport to Brisbane Airport three times a week from the 26th of October, and Qantas will also launch its first domestic flights from Western Sydney Airport on the 28th of March next year, that's 2027, with four flights a week to Brisbane on QantasLink. Wow, the airport will be up and running. It seemed to be a lot of talk about that airport for a very long time. Well, here's a loose link to still air travel, or something that happens in the air. The crash of a US Apache helicopter off the coast of Oman overnight has sparked what's considered to be one of the most significant breaches of the April ceasefire between Iran and the United States. Some reports say the helicopter collided with an Iranian drone. We don't know if that was intentional or otherwise. President Donald Trump said Iran shot it down over the Strait of Hormuz. The two service people on board were rescued uninjured. But it did set off a wave of US strikes on defence battery and radar sites in Iran along the Strait of Hormuz. Iran, of course, has also retaliated, saying no threat can go unanswered. It's a rapidly changing situation, and the US-UK editor of The Guardian, Jonathan Yerushalmi, is following developments. I asked him how Iran has responded.
4: So what we've seen so far today is Iran launching drones and missiles across the region. They've targeted US bases in Kuwait and Bahrain in the Gulf. These are areas that they've been targeting a lot over the last couple of weeks whenever we've seen a breakdown in the ceasefire. And then quite significantly, they've also targeted Jordan, a Jordanian airbase that hosts some US F-35 jets there. That's kind of interesting because we haven't actually seen them target Jordan at any point during this ceasefire. So it's significant that they've launched missiles on them. From what we know, all of these drones and missiles that Iran launched were shot down by the US and its allies, and none of them caused any damage. But it is significant that they are targeting these bases again.
1: Why Jordan, do you think?
4: It's a great question. I think that they're looking to kind of differentiate a bit. And what we're seeing is that this is a more severe response. So this is a much broader response from Iran, probably signaling that it was a much deeper strike from the US on Iran. So when we've seen these breaches of the ceasefire before, there's been three or four of them over the last couple of weeks. What we've normally seen is one or two strikes from the US on radar sites, on drone launching facilities, on missile launching facilities. What we saw today was probably more than 20 US strikes across different areas of southern Iran. That's a lot bigger than we've seen in the past. And I think what Iran is doing is kind of responding in kind to that. So yes, they're hitting Kuwait, they're hitting Bahrain, but they're also showing that they see this as more significant by targeting a US base in Jordan.
1: What does that mean for the peace process when you have a more significant breach, if you like, in that ceasefire?
4: Yeah, well, what's been really interesting about this breach today, as we've seen with a lot of them, is the US is working very hard to play down the significance of this. So even as the strikes were ongoing and, you know, US missiles were raining down on sites inside Iran, we had US officials briefing anonymously a lot of American media outlets, Politico, The Wall Street Journal, telling them that they see this as a limited operation and that they don't see it as impacting at all on the negotiations. Now, that's one thing for them to say that. Whether the Iranians agree, we don't know. But it is significant that they are playing this down. Mike Johnson, the US House Speaker, again, was playing this down. He said it was important that they responded in kind to the downing of this helicopter, but they saw this as a limited thing. I think what we've seen throughout this ceasefire is multiple breaches. We've seen these tit-for-tat strikes, kind of exchanges of fire between Iran and the US, and then really significantly between Iran and Israel over the weekend. But they remain limited, and we know that both sides want to reach a deal, whether it's the US or Iran, and it might take quite a lot more than this for them to return to full-scale warfare.
1: Who has the upper hand in the negotiations at the moment, given that the US is very keen to talk this down? Have they boxed themselves into a corner?
4: Yeah, look, it's a really good question, and I think it's a difficult one to answer. I think if you look at what's happened to Iran since February 28th when the war launched, the country has been decimated, not just physically by, you know, missiles and strikes, but economically as well. It was already suffering under years and years of sanctions. Since then, there's this blockade. Iran is unable to export any of its oil. It relies on that for all of its revenue for the country. And we're seeing inflation absolutely surging. We're seeing inflation above 100% in some cases. You know, the cost of buying foods and basic goods and medicines is just skyrocketing for a lot of Iranians. The Iranian Navy has been broadly wiped out. Their missile striking capacity is being really, really heavily damaged. And as we know, vast swathes of their senior leadership, including the Ayatollah Khamenei, were killed in the war. So they've suffered a lot. But I think a lot of people, and perhaps fairly, are seeing that they might have the upper hand at the moment in the negotiations, despite all the pain that they've been through. And that's because I think the Iranian leadership, whoever is ruling the country at the moment, whether it's the clerics, whether it's the IRGC, the Revolutionary Guard, they seem to be far more willing to let their wider populace suffer and to transfer the pain of what's happening to the country onto them than Donald Trump can, for instance, in the US, which is a democracy. And so Donald Trump has very limited options. He really wants to secure a deal because the longer this plays out, the more that it hurts the global economy, the more that it hurts his party's chances of, you know, securing the House and the Senate in the midterm elections in November, and the more unpopular he becomes. We know that his approval ratings are really far down, but he has very limited options in how he approaches this. So he can, you know, he could return to an air war. He could return to an all-out air war on the country and start striking them again. You know, we've seen that doesn't get him that far because it's very difficult to overthrow the regime like that. And Iran can respond by targeting oil production in the Gulf, and that's just going to make the crisis worse. You know, he could escalate and send troops on the ground and try and foment some sort of regime change. That's incredibly unlikely. The thoughts of US troops on the ground is so unpopular in America. It's just not going to happen. You know, he could retreat. He could say, we've won the war. That's it. We don't want anything to do with it. But that would just be, well, one, incredibly embarrassing for him. But it would just set up a whole new normal in the Strait with Iran basically in charge of shipping there. So he's left with very limited options. And I think at the moment what he's doing is waiting it out to see what kind of deal he can get.
1: This is 612 ABC Radio Brisbane. My name is Cathy Schnitzling, and I'm speaking to the US-UK editor of The Guardian, Jonathan Yaroshelmi. President Trump is very proud of his deal-making, so he is holding out because, as you say, it's a democracy, even though sometimes it may not appear like it. It's a democracy, and he could suffer the consequences if it drags on for too long.
4: Yeah, I mean, we've already seen that he's suffering the consequences. His, you know, as I said, his approval rating is really far down in America. He is fighting incredibly tight midterm elections where I think it's almost certain they'll lose the House, and the US, the Republican Party, could lose the Senate as well, which I don't think anyone expected a few months ago. But his party is suffering because they are associated with him. You know, we've seen that various economic indicators in the country are showing that Americans are suffering. You know, there was a jobs report recently that showed that things are holding up quite well, but inflation is surging. There's going to be new inflation data out today in America, and it's expected to show that inflation is probably at its highest point in about 3 or 4 years. And Donald Trump was elected on this promise to make, you know, the life for ordinary Americans easier after living through the kind of inflation of the Biden years. He was elected to kind of focus on Americans and what they were experiencing in that country. And there are so many of them who are just so angry at him for starting a war that he does not know how to finish.
1: Is Israel complicating the matter, given that it's still striking in southern Lebanon and another 12 people, I believe, another 12 citizens were killed? Is that making it more difficult for this war, a deal to be done to end this war?
4: Yeah, absolutely. So we've seen that throughout these negotiations, Iran has very explicitly tied any kind of peace deal to what's happening in Lebanon. You know, Hezbollah is aligned with Iran. That's the, you know, military force, paramilitary force in southern Lebanon fighting Israel. And Iran have been really clear that if Israel continues to attack southern Iran, if they continue to kind of invade portions of it, if they continue to strike Beirut as they did the other day, they will not be moving forward with negotiations. Israel, for their part, have said whatever's happening in Lebanon is entirely separate to Iran and they are allowed to operate in their own defense. Donald Trump is caught in the middle of that. He's been trying to kind of police this on either side. It's understood he's growing incredibly frustrated with the Israeli Prime Minister Benjamin Netanyahu. It's understood that he is, you know, basically furious with him for continuing the conflict in southern Lebanon in quite such an aggressive way. And I think that one of the really profound things that might come out of this war when this is over is that relationship between Trump and Netanyahu. That is, you know, they've been incredibly close. Trump followed Netanyahu into this war in Iran. Netanyahu has been asking US presidents for decades to enter into a war in Iran with him, and Trump was the first one to do it. I think after this, we might see a bit of a cooler relationship between the two of them, just because of how much difficulty Netanyahu has caused Trump in securing this ceasefire.
1: A long way still to go, Jonathan. Thank you very much for joining me.
4: Thanks very much.
1: Jonathan Yerushalmi is the US-UK editor of The Guardian.
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1: Still ahead in the next half hour, you'll meet two of the globe-trotting conductors bringing the Philharmonic Orchestra's Sea Symphony to life here in Brisbane. 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

0: The sublime Chris Isaak with Somebody's Crying. 4:30, which means it's time for Michael Bausch and newsroom headlines.
1: Good afternoon, Kathy. Among the stories we're following, Iran's Revolutionary Guard has launched a drone attack on a US Navy base in Bahrain. The strike follows the shooting down of an American military chopper near the Strait of Hormuz late yesterday. That incident saw the US Central Command retaliate, hitting targets in southern Iran. Woolworths is planning to outsource a number of corporate jobs with staff consultation underway. The supermarket giant won't confirm how many of its 10,000 white-collar employees will be affected, but the ABC understands hundreds will go from teams including IT and finance. Police are searching for a man who approached and touched an 11-year-old girl at Brookfield in Brisbane's West. It happened on Westridge Street last Thursday afternoon. The girl fell and suffered minor injuries. Police are seeking witnesses or dash cam footage from that area. In the AFL, Gold Coast coach Damien Hardwick says he'd like Ben King to stay with the Suns amid uncertainty around his long-term future. The 25-year-old forward is out of contract at the end of the season. There's strong interest from Victorian clubs looking to lure him home. More news at 5.
0: It was Debbie Byrne.
1: It was indeed. You got it.
0: Debbie Byrne. Well, I didn't. Somebody told me. So, but mystery solved.
1: She was great too.
0: I loved her hairstyle. I used to try and copy that flick back all the time.
1: It was very Farrah, wasn't it?
0: Very Farrah. Yeah, very Farrah. Michael Bausch, thank you. We'll hear from you again at 5. Michael Bausch in the newsroom. Now to the other news.
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3: Traffic. There's been a crash on Sandgate Road at Northgate Road heading southbound at Nunda. Just look out for that one there. And also the potholes still on the Gateway Motorway southbound lanes just before Compton Road at 8 Mile Plains. It's very heavy on the local motorway eastbound Ellen Grove through to Parkinson this afternoon and very slow on Beaudesert Road, Callanvale down through to the local motorway. Both directions, Logan Home up through Rochedale for the M1. Very heavy going there and very heavy both directions for the Riverside Expressway. The Gateway Motorway still continues to be a little bit slow from the bridge right down through Wishart and your northbound run from Brisbane Airport to the Bruce Highway, about a 40-minute delay, and Gympie Arterial Road still crawling up through Bracken Ridge and Bald Hills, and Gympie Road up through Strathpine, Lawton, very heavy too. 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
0: At a camel farm in the scenic rim, the story of camel milk doesn't begin in the dairy. It begins in the soil. Summerland Camels is an example of regenerative agriculture in action, combining animal welfare, soil health and innovative food production. Paul Martin is the owner of Summerland Camels and showed 6:12 ABC Brisbane's Matt Hepworth around the milking shed to explain the connection between regenerative agriculture and what ends up on our plate.
4: Officially considered an invasive species, Paul Martin is on a quest to change the way we see camels. During a recent trip to Summerland Camels, he told me how he's using the pests to regenerate the land they're working on.
5: Well, I think there's been a lot of different, thoughts about regen ag, and I suppose my view on it is using animals to try and regenerate the landscape, and predominantly animals can do that, and any of those ecosystems where large herds of animals are grazing with predators moving them along, that's how those ecosystems became sustainable. And of course, once you take away the predator and the moving, which gave the rest, then all of a sudden you're starting to mine the soil, which is sort of the agriculture, that grazing methodology which we brought from England over here, where we would, you know, where it was this brittle sort of landscape needs that sort of moving animals.
4: Let's talk about the soil health. You know, you say everything starts with the soil. What does healthy soil look like for you guys here?
5: Yeah, so I suppose that's, you know, what we're trying to build on, and I suppose use animals a little bit to try and add to that. So certainly by camels, to me, offer a different sort of biodiversity of animal species. So, you know, there's a lot of different things that people use in this region, like chicken manure. I mean, obviously cattle manure. Camel manure offers another form of bacteria and fungi that helps the soil grow. So we're trying to get the soil as active as possible. And, you know, I suppose the traditional methods of industrial farming with chemical fertilizers sort of made soil really just a medium to hold plants up, and we were sort of feeding it, whereas now we're trying to get the soil to really be a ecosystem in itself to feed the plants.
4: How good's the soil here in the scenic rim?
5: Yeah, look, it's got its challenges. It's beautiful because we're at the base of a, you know, volcano here, so, you know, they're fantastic for carrots and all the food bowl of Brisbane, really. But, you know, it's certainly, the flooding we have here, the high rainfall, you know, does sort of, it needs aeration. So getting that worm activity in the soil is certainly very important here, because it can get very tight really quickly if you don't.
0: That's Paul Martin, who's the owner of Summerland Camels, ending the report from Matt Hepworth. 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And Summerland Camels will open their farm gates this June as part of Eat Local Month. To find out more information, you can visit eatlocalmonth.com.au. And I have to say, camel feta is just about the best.

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0: Cathy Schnitzling filling in for Ellen Fanning this afternoon. It is 19 minutes to 5 here on ABC Radio Brisbane. Football fans around the globe are gearing up for the World Cup with the opening ceremony in Mexico City on Friday. It is the biggest single sport event on the planet, and this year the tournament has expanded to 48 teams. Spain, France, England, Argentina and Brazil are favourites, with the Socceroos having never made it beyond the first knockout stage. Here's Alex Burick from Top Stories Podcast with everything you need to know about the World Cup.
2: Football fever is sweeping the globe for the FIFA Men's World Cup. And there'll be plenty of green and gold in the crowd after Australia's Socceroos beat out Saudi Arabia in qualifying to secure their spot in the prestigious competition. The World Cup's been happening every 4 years since 1930, except when it was interrupted in the 1940s because of World War II.
3: It was North Korea that put Australia out of the World Cup.
2: That's a news bulletin from 1966, a year Australia didn't qualify. But this year, we're among 48 countries heading into the tournament, an increase from 32 in previous years. And that's been controversial. It's the biggest format change since 1998. FIFA argues the expansion opens the game up to more countries and fans outside Europe and South America. But critics say it'll devalue the tournament and ultimately make it less attractive and lucrative. In the 48-team comp, countries are first split into groups of four for a round-robin-style competition. So Australia will start by playing Turkey, then the US, then Paraguay. The groups are drawn from pots which are seeded, organised by ranking so the strongest teams are evenly distributed and don't play each other at the very start of the competition. You get 3 points for a win, one for a draw, and none for a loss. And after the end of those games, the top two teams from each group, plus eight third-best teams with the next most points, head into the next round of 32. Sound confusing? Bear with me here. This round of 32 teams will then head into a series of knockout games until eventually it gets down to quarterfinals, semis, and ultimately the final. All that is set to happen over the course of 39 days between June 11 and July 19. Historically, the World Cup's been hosted by a single country, but it's recently shifted towards multiple nations. This year, that's Mexico, the US and Canada. And it isn't just about sport. The World Cup is expected to generate billions and billions of dollars of revenue, much more than the Olympics. The Socceroos are sending a 26-person squad led by head coach Tony Popovich and goalkeeper Matthew Ryan, who's captained the side since 2019. The women's tournament is on a different cycle to the men's, and the Matildas have already locked in their spot in next year's competition.
0: Alex Burick from the Top Stories podcast there, and Australia is playing on Saturday local time in Canada. That is Sunday afternoon in Australia.
1: 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Have your say. 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
0: It's like classical music's greatest hits countdown, and it's happening right here in Brisbane. You're going to meet two of the globe-trotting conductors bringing the Philharmonic Orchestra's C Symphony to life next. But first, let's see what is happening on the all-important roads.
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1: Traffic.
5: Crews are on the scene for a crash in Nunda, Sandgate Road southbound at Northgate Road, getting delays both directions through there, and still got the potholes on the Gateway Motorway southbound lanes before Compton Road, 8 Mile Plains. Gateway Motorway northbound from Southern Crossway through to the Bruce Highway, delays up to 40 minutes. Gympie Road very heavy from Kedron right up through Castledine, and Gympie Arterial Road, Castledine up through to the Pine Rivers Bridge, very slow traffic there too. Absolutely at a standstill, both directions for the Riverside Expressway and outbound through Woolloongabba Pacific Motorway through to Greenslade, very slow. Still still about a 15-minute delay, Mount Coothar down through Victory Pocket, Western Freeway, and the Ipswich Motorway still very heavy, eastbound Darrow, westbound Rocklea, and from Richlands right out through to Riverview, delays up to 30 minutes. I'm Jason McLean from ATM with all your latest 612 ABC Brisbane traffic.
0: Sunday afternoon, Brisbane Town Hall. What sounds do you think you might be hearing? Public transport, bustling past, conversation and laughter from the mall, maybe even the distant din of a roaring crowd at Lang Park. As a rule, what you won't usually hear are loving renditions of British musical masterworks performed by world-class musicians. Brisbane's Philharmonic Orchestra are teaming up with Brisbane's Chorale to deliver an afternoon of classical elegance with a showcase of masterworks at the Town Hall on the 21st of June. Among the players, Toowoomba-born world-renowned conductor Stephen Moore and chorus master Emily Cox, AM, director of the Brisbane Chorale. I hope I have pronounced that properly.
4: Perfect.
0: Welcome to 612 ABC Brisbane. Let's start with you, Emma. Tell us a little bit about your work.
4: Well, I am mostly a choral conductor. I do work with orchestras. I am the music director and artistic director of Brisbane Chorale, as you said, and Canticum Chamber Choir. And it's a joy to prepare concerts like this. This is our menu. This is our food. This is what we do.
0: It's like having a full meal.
4: Absolutely. And it's wonderful to collaborate with a wonderful orchestra and to work with a colleague that I really enjoy working with.
0: And that would be cue to introduce Stephen from Toowoomba to the world. Care to share some of your highlights on how you got from Toowoomba to here?
6: well, maybe quite not to a the story. Studio. I'll keep it brief. Yeah, so I born and raised in Toowoomba and did my studies up at the university there as an organist. Yeah, there you go, University of Southern Queensland in the music department. I did come down to Brisbane and do some studies here at the Con before heading over in 2006 to the Guildhall. And basically from there, I got very entangled in doing opera as my main work, both as a coach, as a repetiteur, and eventually as a conductor. So from London through San Francisco into Germany for 7 years, and then recently I've been in Copenhagen at the Royal Danish Opera for the last 7 years working on staff there. So, yeah.
0: And now you're back here collaborating with Emily. How did that come about, Emily?
4: Well, the Brisbane Philharmonic engaged Stephen and BPO, as we know them, and I have worked together in the past, and we've been cooking up a plan to do a collaboration, and this piece seemed an obvious choice,
6: yeah,
4: given our Australia's connection to the sea and how evocative this music is. And it's from my point of view, it's a wonderful thing for the choir to sing. The choir sings throughout this symphony, which is actually quite unusual in the art form. And we have two beautiful soloists with us on this. And it was born out of the desire to present this fantastic music to Brisbane.
0: How much rehearsal did you have to go into if that's not something what the choir normally does?
4: Well, the kind of project is something we normally do, but this we've picked this up after our recent collaboration with the Queensland Ballet. So we've had, you know, some weeks of rehearsal. The course works weekly, and then it intensifies as we approach a concert. So actually tonight is our very first combined rehearsal of chorus and orchestra, which I love that first moment when they come together. So I'm handing over to Stephen to conduct it. You know, it's wonderful. And I get to hear and listen. And I think I could speak for you, Stephen, in saying it's handy to have a pair of ears standing outside to offer feedback and to help build the project.
0: Yeah, certainly.
4: But he's going to have a big job in his hands tonight.
6: Yeah, I always, though, the first rehearsal when you actually get everybody together in the room, honestly, feeling is sensational because there's so much anticipation and excitement, and especially because these are two fantastic community organizations who, you know, come together very, very often. So the energy level's already really high. This is like they give up their free time to come and do this because they're very passionate about it. So then add to the fact that everyone's meeting each other for the first time together and such great music.
0: You two are already excited.
6: We are excited.
0: We're finishing each other's sentences.
6: Yeah, we love this.
4: It's so great.
0: Stephen, so what are the masterworks that the audience will hear at the concert that, as you say, Emily, that connect us to the sea?
6: Yeah, well, the big piece on the program is the C Symphony, which is Ralph Vaughan Williams' first symphony that he wrote. And it's really a fantastic piece because it combines a lot of things. It has the whole orchestra, which is massive, the whole chorus, as Emily said, two soloists, a soprano and a baritone. But also there's all this poetry that Vaughan Williams read by Walt Whitman. He was super inspired by Walt Whitman.
0: So you get this as well.
6: So you get all the poetry as well. And his kind of interpretation of what that means and how he envisages the sea and the ocean and the ships, everything that goes with it. So that is really quite an amazing showstopper. So that's our whole second half. And in the first half of the program, we're doing Pomp and Circumstance, which always is a huge popular treat. But we're doing number four. He wrote five, and we're doing number four, which is, frankly, in my opinion, even better than one. But there we go. We'll see what the audience has to say.
0: So that's your favourite?
6: That could be my favourite, but I think The Lark Ascending is always, I mean, that's always a big hit. People can't get enough of that. So
4: that's the second piece on the
6: program. Exactly. So, yeah, it's a packed afternoon.
0: It sounds like this is a huge project. Where do you start, Emily?
4: Oh, goodness. I mean, obviously,
0: other than cooking it up between
4: you. Yes, that's right. There's a lot of planning that has to go into it, and forward planning, and it all has to fit, all the logistics have to fit together. But when you start working on the music, it's also the product of what you have done previously, and you're always building toward the next project, building the skills of the singers. Fortunately, many of the choir have sung it in the past, but that was a long time ago, so it's bringing it back. And then, in the collaboration with the orchestra, just making sure we've got it all organized so it's all going to flow and we get through the material in time. Because, as Stephen said, the participants, they're high-quality musicians, but they all have day jobs. And so coming in at the night, you know, when you've had a full day and fed the family or whatever, channeling their joy, which we know will be there, but their energy to actually reach that musical product is it's what we've got to do over the next few rehearsals, that's our task.
0: So how do the two of you, a conductor and a choral master, how do you work together, given that you've got that enormous task that you've just talked about, people with everyday jobs, and then they come and they do this in their own free time, but you've got to channel the energy, the excitement, the anticipation. How do you work together?
6: Yeah, well, I guess there's a huge amount of respect which is involved, because we both have tasks of preparation that we have to do. So we need to do our own homework on the pieces that we're going to do and how it is that we see them and how it is that we want to do them. Emily's been 100% responsible for getting the chorus ready and getting the choir ready. So taking their rehearsals, inspiring them, giving them the right information, helping to understand the poetry, singing the right notes at the right time, all of that. And I've started, so last week, for instance, I took a rehearsal on the Wednesday night, which was just the orchestra. That was my first rehearsal with the orchestra. And Emily had the chorus in a separate room. And then the following night, we switched it around. So I met the chorus for the first time so that I could get to know them. And now we start to build that together. So it's very much I need the inspiration, because I haven't been able to be in two rooms at once the entire time. So that's why it's great having someone like Emily, because I trust her to be able to take the lead with the chorus and say, this is how we're going to do it, and this is where we're in the right place, and then I come in and kind of bring it together.
4: And then as we go through the rehearsals, we'll consult with each other.
6: There's
4: a lot of consultation, and that helps progress things.
6: Oh, totally. Yeah, having ears out in the auditorium while I'm on stage with, I mean, I don't know how many people, it's going to be like 170, something like that, on stage. It's a huge number of people.
4: It's a lot of people.
6: So it's useful to have some extra ears, so I'm thrilled.
4: Yeah, it's working really well.
0: Do you have other artists who are featuring? Like you said, you've got the soloists. You want to tell us a little bit about that? I'm mindful that we've only got about a couple of minutes to do that.
6: Yeah, go for it.
4: Sure. We've got two wonderful local soloists, Rebecca Cassidy, soprano, and Leon Warnock, both of whom I've worked with before. I know you've started some rehearsal, I believe.
6: Yeah, I've had some one-on-one with them
4: and
6: already.
4: So we'll see them tomorrow night.
6: Yeah, we meet them tomorrow night. And then we also have Glenn Christensen, who's going to be our violin soloist for the beautiful Lark Ascending.
4: And even better is when we, next week, I must say, if I could extend it,
0: yes,
4: is when we get into City Hall for first time. Oh, yeah. Because there, and the audience will experience this, having the sound surround them in that beautiful rotunda. And we also have added to the orchestra, Vaughan Williams scored certain moments to include the pipe organ. So the organ is going to just vibrate the floor.
0: And that's the organ that's in the town hall.
6: In the town hall, which is a personal love of mine because I was an organist. I studied organ. And
0: did you ever play there?
6: I have played there. I can't believe it. And I'm super excited because I also took lessons when I was back in Australia with Christopher Wrench, who is our organist. He's going to be playing for it. So it really feels like a...
4: Also my husband.
6: But exactly. It feels like a sort of coming home. It's so great.
4: But I mean, the audience is just those who are fortunate enough to come. And I really encourage people to take a little time out of their lives to just be inspired, even if you're not a classical music fan. There's nothing that will not move you about this experience, being in that beautiful space in middle
0: Brisbane. It is a beautiful hall.
6: It's gorgeous.
4: It's inspiring.
6: Absolutely gorgeous.
4: And this music is made for it, to be honest.
6: Absolutely, 100%.
0: Well, I've got to say that...
4: Have we sold you yet?
0: I reckon that the amount of energy and excitement that the two of you are putting out, if you extend that to all 170 people who are on stage, it's going to be a show to end all shows. It's going to be fantastic.
6: Guaranteed. That's what we do. And live performance, there is nothing like it. It's
4: absolutely
6: just an experience. So, you know.
4: Young and old. I mean,
6: come and visit.
4: Little kids, old people, everything in between.
0: Well, thank you very much, Stephen Moore, the Brisbane Philharmonic conductor, and Chorus Master Emily Cox AM, who is the director of the Brisbane Chorale. Thank you for joining me.
6: Pleasure.
4: Thank you so much.
0: And that celebration of British masterworks will be bringing together Vaughan Williams' monumental A Sea Symphony, The Shimmering Beauty of the Lark Ascending, and Elgar's thrilling Pomp and Circumstance March No. 4. And that is on the 21st of June. 21st of June it is, and I think I could squeeze this in just before the news. Did you hear that Jose Carreras will be performing a one-night-only Australian exclusive concert at the Gabba in December? Carreras and friends will transform the Gabba into a world-class concert spectacular. Names on the friend list include Robbie Williams, Ronan Keating and Natalie Imbruglia, and our own tenor voice, Mark Vincent. Craig and Loretta on Breakfast ask Mark how he's feeling to share the stage with musical royalty.
7: It wasn't so long ago, at the age of 9, I was sitting with my late grandfather watching the three tenors. And, you know, I said this humbly, he said to my family, look, my grandson one day will be up there and perform with those guys. And I didn't believe him. To be honest with you, to now have the opportunity to perform with Jose Carreras, it's surreal. But look, how do you prepare? For me, it's the sense of preparing mentally to start with, because like I said, you've just announced the lineup of entertainment, like Robbie Williams, international names, full orchestra at the Gabba. It doesn't get much bigger than this for me in my career in Australia, and I'm so grateful. To, you know, almost 20 years after, you know, starting from the age of 15, now 32, to have this opportunity with Jose, it's just incredible. I'm very honoured and grateful.
0: That is tenor Mark Vincent, who will be joining Jose Carreras when he performs a one-night-only Australian-exclusive concert at the Gabba in December. Others on the guest list are Robbie Williams, Ronan Keating and Natalie Imbruglia. What a treat that would absolutely be if you were invited to perform. After the news, are mandated rules to force developers to include social housing a handbrake on housing supply? The planning minister thinks so and has asked developers to scrap them in two projects. Low-cost housing advocates are angry. That's coming up next. And Federal Health Minister Mark Butler will be joining me as well after the 5 o'clock news, which is now.
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5: 5 minutes past five with me, Cathy Schnitzling, filling in for Ellen Fanning today. Nice to have your company on this wet Wednesday afternoon. It's been quite interesting on the roads. Let's find out the latest.
6: 612 ABC Brisbane.
1: Traffic.
7: In the city, got a breakdown North Quay southbound right lane before Herschel Street. Delayed there and still look out for those potholes southbound 8 Mile Plains, just at Compton Road for the Gateway Motorway. Gateway Motorway northbound run, nudgy up to the Bruce Highway. Delays over 30 minutes there. And the Gympie Arterial Road still quite heavy. Castle Line up through to the Pine Rivers Bridge. And Gympie Road heading up through Launton towards Kalanga. Delays there also. Very heavy both directions, still the Riverside Expressway. Western Freeway, Mount Cutha, down through Victory Pocket. Still delays after 15 minutes there. Centenary Highway, slight delay, Sumner to the Jindalee Bridge, but very heavy into Springfield Central. Traffic right back through to the local motorway. And the Ipswich Motorway, very heavy going westbound from Richlands, right out through to Riverview. Believed to be a crash there. I'm Jason McLean from ATM with all your latest 612 ABC Brisbane traffic.
5: Very little change in the temperatures around the southeast. 18 degrees in Toowong, 18 in Ormiston, Hillcrest, 17 degrees at 1 Mile near Ipswich, and 18 at Albany Creek and Merrimack on the Gold Coast, and 19 degrees at Maroochydore.
8: Rightio ringers, here we go again. It's your third and final chance to head out west on us. We've got tickets to the Vision Splendid Outback Film Festival. And if you got the code word from Craig and Loretta this morning, well, now's your time to ring in. Don't stress, we'll fly yous out there, put yous up and feed yous, all that good stuff. There's even an opening night galah. Bet they taste like chicken. Anyway, call in now to go into the draw. 1300 222 612. Did you get that? I'll give it to you again. 1300 222 612.
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5: The Deputy Premier has defended his push to cut affordable homes from 2 new projects. Jared Blay, who is also State Planning Minister, has asked developers to scrap setting aside almost 600 low-cost dwellings at sites in Lutwyche in Brisbane and Robina on the Gold Coast. Mr Blay says the units should be reallocated at standard market rate housing in line with LNP changes to the state-facilitated development legislation, which enables the planning minister to fast-track residential-led projects considered a state priority. The state opposition says it's an abuse of power, but Mr Blay says the government's focused on boosting housing supply.
11: Because, well, nothing was being built. And here's another thing. The state facilitated development applications and this so-called power that Megan Scanlon said I used was a power she inserted into the legislation for her to use herself. We have made it no secret that we don't want restrictions and mandates put on the private sector to get unlock housing across the state. We are unlocking housing everywhere. We've got the Residential Activation Fund, we've got the Land Activation Program, which is state government land, unlocking land. We've done a deal with the federal government, $2.4 billion in new money coming to the state from the Labor federal government to an LNP state government, because we did a deal with the federal government because they can see our housing plan.
5: Jared Blay, Deputy Premier and also State Planning Minister. I want to go now to May Azizi, who is the spokesperson for Everybody's Home, low-cost housing advocates. May, hello.
12: Hi, thanks for having me.
5: Glad that you could join us on the program, because we'd like to know your response to the Deputy Premier specifically writing to developers telling them to remove affordable housing from their applications. What do you think of that idea?
12: It's a little bit baffling, actually. You would think that in the midst of a housing crisis, you would be

0: looking at putting more requirements on developments for affordable housing, and listening to the remarks there by the Deputy Premier, I'm struck by the fact that, it's just very misguided. The private sector does not have a track record of delivering homes that are genuinely affordable unless the government really pushes them to do it.
1: Mr. Blais says this is about boosting housing supply. He wants housing built everywhere, and this is the way to do it. How do you see that increasing supply for affordable housing?
0: There's a couple of things to say there. And the first is that Australia has actually never had more housing supply than we have now per person. It's been going up.
1: Has it really?
0: Census. Yes, it's true. It's a bit of a myth that's been put out there by the industry, really, that we just need to be doing more of the same and we need to be making it easier for them and cheaper for them to build. And actually, their profit margins are a good thing for affordability somehow. So that's a bit of a myth. But what we can see is the approach that we've had now and that we've been pursuing for decades, that governments have been pursuing for decades, is not delivering housing that's affordable. So these developers do not have a track record of providing homes that are affordable, no matter how much gets built, unless the government actually does things to make those homes affordable. I think the other thing that I would say here, and the thing that's particularly striking about this case is that the developer did not say that the development would be unviable or say that they actually couldn't do it.
1: So they didn't ask for that to be dropped.
0: They didn't ask for it. They were perfectly capable and perfectly willing to go ahead with the development that had an affordable housing component in it. So that raises a lot of questions.
1: Does it worry you, though, when these affordable dwellings that the two developers now don't have to provide, that's a few hundred affordable dwellings and they just won't exist. What does that mean? You say that we've got good housing supply, but is that going to affect affordable housing supply?
0: Exactly. Well, what we're missing and what we're lacking in Queensland and right across the country, and especially on the Gold Coast, by the way, which is one of the least affordable parts of the entire country, is homes that are actually affordable for people. We're not lacking generic developments and generic housing supply. So I am hugely concerned about that. And what we know is that when communities don't have housing that people can afford to live in, they really hollow out. You know, you see that essential workers, childcare workers, aged care workers, people working in retail, hospitality, they can't afford to live in these communities anymore and they really hollow out, and that's a huge problem.
1: Now, you mentioned this morning that developers didn't actually ask to have this removed, and that was a question that was put to the Deputy Premier and Planning Minister this morning, whether or not developers had asked him to remove it. And I'll just play you his response.
2: No, the developers have been very clear to us that that financially the projects did not stack up. The same happened in Woolloongabba, and that's why I amended the Woolloongabba PDA to take out the mandate. I amended the North Shore Hamilton PDA and took out the mandate because they were commercially not viable.
1: What do you make of the claim that developers can't make money if they're mandated to have a certain percentage of affordable housing units?
0: Well, they'll say what they need to say to improve their profit margin. That's a reality. It's developers who've been putting about this idea that more supply will make housing more affordable, and we've seen where that approach has gotten us over the past couple of decades. The government used to play a much bigger role in housing supply back when we had a lot less supply per person, and the reason it was affordable is because the government was more involved in supply because it was taking steps to make homes more affordable. So that's what we used to do. Developers have really pushed to move away from that approach, and we're seeing the results now. So, you know, it's self-interested here. They are making money. It's right there in the name. They're developers.
1: Is it the right time to be dropping mandates, do you think?
0: It's entirely the wrong time. It's entirely the wrong time. It's pretty disappointing, actually, that you've got a deputy premier here and a government that treats developers as though they're their key stakeholders and not the people who want to live in these communities and are trying to get homes that they can afford.
1: The state government has pledged to deliver 53,500 social and community homes by 2044. And as we heard a little earlier, the Planning Minister and Deputy Premier said that means opening up more land, building more infrastructure, Will removing mandates on developers in priority areas make much of a difference in the end if the government is already spending on affordable housing elsewhere, like further out?
0: We need to see affordable housing everywhere, especially in places like the Gold Coast. As I said, the Gold Coast is one of the least affordable parts of the country. And we are definitely, to my knowledge, I don't think we're expecting to see much social and affordable housing go up there without these kinds of mandates. The question is, should people be able to afford to live in every community in Queensland? You know, should childcare workers and aged care workers be able to afford to live in the same communities as everywhere else, in the same places that they work? And, you know, I think that's a no-brainer. They should.
1: That's a very good question. Thank you very much, May Azizi, spokesperson for Everybody's Home. Thanks for joining me here on ABC Radio 612 this afternoon.
0: Thanks for having me.
1: May Azizi is a spokesperson for Everybody's Home. And so what do you think? Do you think that developers should have to include affordable housing in their plans? Because some of those were 600 low-cost dwellings at sites in Lutwyche and Brisbane and Robina on the Gold Coast. As you heard from May Azizi, that we have a very poor track record of the private sector providing affordable housing. Do you think that we should have, that developers should include affordable housing in their plans? Number to call, 1300 222 612, or you can text 0467 922 612.
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1: It is a quarter past five here on 612 ABC Brisbane. Yeah, I really want to hear from you about whether or not affordable housing should be included in developments, or should affordable housing just be left to the government to provide, not the private sector? What do you think? It's a very vexed issue. Should developers provide it, or should the government provide affordable housing? You heard what May Azizi had to say, that people should be able to afford to live where they want to live. And when you think about it, our first responders, our health workers, our police officers, we still need them to be able to live close to where they work, and that could be in the inner city. Give me a call on 1300 222 612. Let me know what you think about affordable housing. Or you can text on 0467 922 612. Well, the state budget, speaking of state money, the state budget is just 2 weeks away, and the Queensland Teachers Union is calling for more money to be spent on making our schools safe. It wants more done to address violence and aggression in schools, and that includes not just our school teachers, but our TAFE teachers as well. Leah Olsen is the Vice President of the Queensland Teachers Union, and I asked her what sort of issues TAFE teachers are having to deal with when teaching children in years 10, 11 and 12.
5: So we know that some students that go in and they might do TAFE one day a week, or they might be doing apprenticeships while they're studying at high school. But we also have some students who are studying their secondary certificate to be able to get their QCE through TAFE as well. So some of the things that our TAFE teachers have raised is around literacy and numeracy outcomes for those students, but also the complexities that can come with some secondary students who may have some mental health issues or behavioural issues as well. And our teachers are really invested in making sure that these students are successful, but they really need the resourcing and they really need the opportunity to be trained to be able to upskill their knowledge in dealing with students like this every day.
1: So there's no support for TAFE teachers with literacy issues or with behavioural issues. They're just going in cold.
5: We do know that there are some through their training courses, obviously dealing with students with complexities and obviously and also working with students on their literacy and numeracy outcomes. But what we're asking is more investment in those areas to ensure that all teachers are upskilled so that they can make sure that every student has a quality education.
1: Is there too much paperwork and less time for teaching?
5: Look, I think all teachers, it doesn't matter if you're in the school system or the TAFE system, everybody is talking about this. The Queensland government committed to a 25% reduction in red TAFE, and I know that in schools there is a plan around that. But in our TAFE system, as far as

0: where we don't see, we haven't seen a plan. We're not quite sure what's happening in that space yet. But our teachers are talking about more paperwork, which is taking time away from their core business, which is actually planning for the students, teaching for the students, and delivering for the students.
1: Third issue, professional development, currency and competency. Are TAFE teachers keeping up with their own training in order to train others for a modern contemporary workplace?
0: Cathy, I think if you ask any teacher around time, that is a really, that's the magic word. Teachers are always asking or seeking time to be able to work collaborative with their peers, but also having the time in their day on top of doing their core business to go out and do PD. I think it's really important to make sure that teachers are released to be able to access the PD so that they are current and competent.
1: How hard is it to attract teachers to TAFE?
0: We need TAFE teachers. We need to attract them and we need to retain them. So what I'm hearing from some of our TAFE members is that it's been quite difficult in attracting some TAFE teachers when we hear of a first-year mining apprentice out there earning significantly more than what a TAFE teacher does with a trade and a qualification in teaching. So,
1: wow, that's a big difference. A first-year apprentice in a mining site earns more than the TAFE teacher who's teaching them.
0: Correct. So we do find that as a bit of a challenge in attracting people into the TAFE system, because some of these industries, some of the pay in which people are on is not attractive for TAFE teachers
1: to come and join in
0: to come in and
1: teach the next generation.
0: That's it.
1: Leah, thank you very much for joining me.
0: Thank you very much for having me.
1: Leah Olson is the Vice President of the Queensland Teachers Union. Now, we've been talking about affordable housing. The Deputy Premier and Planning Minister has removed a mandate that on two developments that have to include affordable housing. So I'm interested to hear from you about whether or not you think that developers should be responsible for affordable housing, or whether government should be responsible for affordable housing. David from Ashgrove joins me. And you don't think that affordable housing stacks up for developers either, do you?
2: No, Cathy. Look, I guess I've been doing this as a project manager for nearly 15 years, and we've worked with developers and government to try to make affordable housing stack up. And the problem is, with the cost of building, no one wants bare Besser box walls or vinyl on their floors, which is sort of almost what you've got to do to make a house affordable by government standards. And the trouble is, if a developer puts 20% of affordable housing into a unit development, that will unfortunately decrease the value
1: of the other units
2: in that development. Yeah. So it's a very wide-ranging impact. And look, as I was saying before, I'd love to live in Hamilton, but I can't afford to. We can't always and all afford to live where we'd like to live. It's just a fact of life. And, you know, affordable housing, some affordable housing and some social housing should be the responsibility of the government. They're the only ones who can afford to build it, and they've got an organisation called QBuild who could do that, and let developers get on with developing.
1: Surely, David, there must be some sort of middle ground between bare Besser block walls painted but and vinyl floors, and then sort of $2 million apartments. There's got to be a middle ground, surely.
2: Look, Cathy, there is. A lot of it comes down to the definition that governments put on what is deemed affordable. Now, often they'll put a value on it, and to build to that value, say, $1,800 a square metre, that's what you're building, Besser block walls and vinyl floors. If you are looking at a value 10% less than the other units in the development, that's achievable, but in most places that still makes them unaffordable for your workers like police, firemen, social workers and so forth like that. So it really is very much a catch-22. And I do sympathise with the builders who try to make them cheaply, but the cost of products these days.

0: days is just incredible. I mean, as a project management firm, we're seeing prices go up 15% a quarter at the moment. So it's hard to make anything affordable at the moment.
1: Especially at 15% a quarter.
0: Yeah, yeah, it's phenomenal.
1: David, thank you very much for sharing your opinions and your expertise on project management, especially in housing, here with me this afternoon.
0: My pleasure, Cathy. Thank you.
1: That is David from Ashgrove, who says that developers can't afford to include affordable housing because even if they do, it brings down the value of all the other apartments in that particular development. What do you think? Surely there's got to be an easier way. Are we being a bit snobby about this? Where do our nurses live? If they need to live near the hospital, surely we want them to live close by. You can give me a call, 1300 222 612. That's 1300 222 612. Still ahead, after the 5:30 news, the Health Minister, Mark Butler, will be joining me here in the studio. And I do have time, though, for a couple of SMSs for you. Simon says, we have some of the biggest houses in the world that we live in. I'd love to see some smaller detached cottage-style properties for older people to be able to downsize. Fair point, fair point. We do have big houses here in Australia and big areas of space around them when you compare to, say, cities in other countries, particularly in Europe. Madge says that affordable housing should be included in any development. You don't want to ostracise people by putting all the financially challenged people in one place. What do you think of that idea? Affordable housing. Like to hear your thoughts. Let me know. The number to call is 1300 222 612 or you can text 0467 922 612. Sorry, I just lost my point right there on the number, when I should have it indelibly printed on my brain. Let's have a little bit of music before the 5:30 news. Here is Amy Grant, Baby Baby.

0: Coming up after the news, Federal Health Minister Mark Butler with the results of his health check on Queensland's urgent care clinics. Are they really taking pressure off our hospitals? He'll join me in the studio to give us more information on that. So please stay tuned. Right now, though, we're coming up to 5:30.
1: Everything Brisbane.
2: Newly appointed Lions co-captain Josh Dunkley.
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4: Allen bought a field right here in Albion. You could say they did it in a canter.
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0: ABC News. Good afternoon. I'm Jessica van Vonderen. The US military says it's hit more than 20 Iranian targets as the Middle East conflict intensifies again. Eliza Getzey reports.
1: In retaliation for American bombs, Iran's Revolutionary Guard says it's attacked a US military base in Jordan using long-range missiles, with Jordanian forces saying they've shot down five of them. Bahrain and Kuwait have also activated air defences against Iran as the conflict spills once more across a growing number of Gulf nations. The fighting reignited after an American Army helicopter crashed into the Strait of Hormuz. The two crew on board unharmed and rescued by drone boats. But US President Donald Trump, blaming Iran, said responding was a necessity. US Central Command now says its self-defense strikes are complete, but that US forces remain vigilant and postured to defend against unjustified Iranian aggression.
0: The Bruce Highway in North Queensland has reopened after a multi-vehicle accident north of Ingham. It happened just after 8 o'clock this morning. A car towing a trailer collided with a sedan while trying to avoid a utility that had lost control and ended up in a cane field. Two women were taken to hospital, one in a serious condition, the other with minor injuries. A man who'd been travelling in the ute fled the scene and has yet to be located. Woolworths has begun consulting with its corporate workers amid plans to outsource hundreds of roles to Asia. Ali Crew reports.
2: The supermarket giant has not confirmed how many of its corporate employees will be affected, but the ABC understands hundreds of jobs in teams, including people, IT and finance, may go. A spokesperson says that in order to continue their commitment to deliver dependable low prices and remain competitive with the expansion of international players in the market, the company is focused on increasing productivity and driving efficiency across the business. The company says it has had teams located throughout Asia and long-standing managed service arrangements in place for many years, and that they regularly review these in order to lower costs and ensure the best value for customers.
0: Advocates have told a Senate inquiry that proposed NDIS reforms will put women and girls with a disability at risk of isolation and domestic violence if the laws pass unchanged. Naz Campanella reports.
3: Sophie Cussworth from Women with Disability Australia has given evidence to the three-day inquiry examining the bill. It proposes to cut spending on categories within the NDIS, such as funding to get people out into the community using support workers to attend appointments, and place greater responsibilities on parents to provide care for their children. Ms. Cussworth has told the hearing social and community participation for women with disability could mean their only contact outside their home. She said it was important they were being seen by people who knew when something was wrong. Government agencies are yet to give evidence to the inquiry.
0: Police have charged a Central Queensland man with possessing illegal weapons, including a 3D printed firearm. Detectives searched an address on Richardson Road in North Rockhampton. They also seized a crossbow, an air rifle and ammunition. The 31-year-old man has been remanded in custody and is due in court again in August. Neil Danaher's family has shared poignant memories of the AFL legend as they joined members of the public to say a final goodbye at his state funeral. Ethan White reports.
4: Nearly 5,500 people gathered at the MCG, honouring the life of Melbourne football coach and tireless MND fundraiser Neil Danaher. Danaher's daughter Loz says she knows her dad meant a lot to many Australians.
5: Many of you knew him as the footballer, the coach, the MND advocate. But to Luke, Beck, Ben and I, he was dad.
4: Danaher's wife Jan told the crowd he was not defined by motor neurone disease, but rather by his strength and resilience.
6: He always found a way forward and always found meaning in what came next.
4: The service concluded with a guard of honour as mourners lined the recently renamed Danaher's Way outside the MCG.
0: Queensland's weather, scattered showers for most of the state tomorrow. They'll be widespread at times on the north tropical coast. Possible morning fog in the southern interior, Brisbane, the Gold Coast and the Sunshine Coast, 15 to 23 degrees, and Ipswich, 12 to 22. A few showers in the southeast on Friday. And I'll have more news at 7 o'clock on ABC TV. Hope you can join me then.
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8: 25 minutes to 6 here on 612 ABC Brisbane. My name is Cathy Schnitzeling, filling in for Ellen today, but I believe she is going to be back tomorrow. Let's see how the roads are going before we go to Federal Health Minister Mark Butler, who will join me in the studio right after this.
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7: Traffic.
10: The truck fire was put out on the Ipswich Motorway eastbound just before the Logan Motorway. Still got some very heavy delays right back through Riverview. And outbound Ipswich Motorway from the Centenary Highway exit at Richlands right through to Riverview. Delays up to 30 minutes along through there. Centenary Highway coming off the Logan Motorway into Springfield Lakes. That's very heavy. Logan Motorway still very heavy eastbound Forest Lake through Heathwood and on to Parkinson. And Bow Desert Road's really crawling southbound from Acacia Ridge all the way through to the Logan Motorway and getting heavy delays coming out of Brisbane City and all the way through to Mount Gravatt for the Pacific Motorway as well. Meantime, the Gateway Motorway is still getting delays over 30 minutes from Nudgee up through to the Bruce Highway and traffic crawling Castledine up through Bald Hills, Gympie Arterial Road. I'm Jason McLean from ATM with all your latest 612 ABC Brisbane traffic.
11: Hello, Samantha Donovan here on PM at 6:05. Gulf states at risk of being swept back into the war as Iran and the US trade missile strikes. Also, Belfast on edge after a night of anti-immigration riots. And thousands packed the MCG to farewell former Australian of the Year and motor neurone disease campaigner Neil Danaher.
6: MND doesn't define Neil. Neil is defined by his character, his strength and resilience.
11: I hope you'll join me for PM just after the 6 o'clock news.
8: More urgent care clinics, more bulk billing GPs and cheaper medicine. It sounds like we should all be feeling better. Federal Health Minister Mark Butler is in Brisbane today and he's popped into the studio. Welcome, Minister.
12: Oh, thank you for having me.
8: You've been visiting some of the urgent care clinics in Brisbane today. How many do we have in Queensland?
12: We have 25 here in Queensland with the 26th to open in Caloundra next week. So that will be the last of the 137 urgent care clinics around the country that we promised to open. They'll all be up and running in the timeframe that we committed to, which was the end of June this year, and they're delivering just a terrific service to people.
8: How much did it cost?
12: Those costs are all in the budget. It's a couple of billion dollars over the years that we've been running them. But I have to say this is an essential missing part of the jigsaw puzzle in what is otherwise one of the best healthcare systems on the planet. Something situated between

0: on the other. These urgent care clinics are open 7 days a week. They're open extended hours. They're available for walk-in, so you don't have to have a relationship mm-hmm. or even an appointment with the clinic. And importantly, they're fully bulk billed. Already over 3 million people have gone through these clinics, everyone free of charge, getting high quality urgent care. Often the doctors and the nurses who are working in there are former emergency department professionals who want a change of pace and a bit of change of lifestyle because they may be getting sick of the night shifts or it doesn't really work for
1: them. Or just how hectic it is.
0: Well, just how hectic it is, they're really enjoying the work. Even the doctors and nurses I spoke to at the three urgent care clinics I visited today are. But now the network is pretty much up and running fully. They'll see about 2 million patients every single year across Australia, and that not only is giving great quality urgent care to people, particularly to kids who are a very big part of the patients going through, you know, breaking their wrist at footy on the weekend, falling off a skateboard, all those sorts of things, and parents out there would know at the moment, if that happens on a Saturday afternoon, your only alternative is to go to a hospital ED and potentially sit there for hours and hours and hours in what can be a pretty unpleasant atmosphere for young children. So it's not only giving great quality urgent care to people, but it's taking that pressure off the hospital EDs so that they can focus really on those life-threatening emergencies, the heart attacks, the serious car crashes that they were built for.
1: And do you have the stats to back up how it's taking pressure off the emergency EDs?
0: Yeah, well, it's a little patchy, I have to be honest, and depends on the degree to which state governments share those data with us. And the national reporting of those data have a little bit of a lag in them. So they're looking back to a period where we didn't have huge numbers of urgent care clinics in the program. But where particular hospitals have reported on their ED presentation, say take Logan Hospital, where mm-hmm. there's been an urgent care clinic for some time, they're reporting a very significant reduction in what they call semi-urgent or non-urgent presentation. So the broken wrist. I mean, yes, you need your wrist looked after, but you don't need to be attended to at the same level of urgency that a heart attack does, for example. So we've seen that at Ipswich as well, a substantial reduction in the order of 10 to 20% in those presentations. So it certainly doesn't mean that our hardworking ED doctors and nurses and staff have nothing to do. They're still enormously busy. Semi-urgent or non-urgent presentations. So the broken wrist. I mean, yes, you need your wrist looked after, but you don't need to be attended to at the same level of urgency that a heart attack does, for example. So we've seen that at Ipswich as well, a substantial reduction in the order of 10 to 20% in those presentations. So it certainly doesn't mean that our hardworking ED doctors and nurses and staff have nothing to do. They're still enormously busy, but it is one of those pressure points that we're starting to relieve from hospitals across the system. And having 137 now up and running, or the 137th from next week, we're starting to get some scale in this very new model of care that we only promised at the 2022 election and only started rolling out in 2023. Very common in other countries. New Zealand's had this for decades. They have very significantly lower presentations to hospital EDs because it's such a significant structural part of their healthcare system. We see it in the US, we see it in Europe as well. And I think it's here to stay. We've permanently budgeted for it in the future. I'd love to see the network expand again in the future. But at the moment, we're focused on really bedding down these 137 clinics.
1: When you do have them bedded down and they are seeing 2 million people a year, do you anticipate that there are going to be waiting time hotspots as well for an urgent care clinic? Because previously, anecdotally heard that in some areas you can walk in, as you say, straight away and you'll be seen within half an hour. But in other urgent care clinics, you might go there and have to sit and wait for quite some time because they're in such demand. Is that a problem that you have to anticipate or overcome?
0: Frankly, I think that's a problem right across the health system that is going to be with us forever and a day. There will be parts of the day and parts of the week and frankly also parts of the year where wait times are a little longer, whether you're talking about going to see your GP, going to see your physio, going to hospital, or going to an urgent care clinic. So because it's a relatively new model of care and a new staffing model as well, we're

0: adjusting it as we identify these hotspots. Some of the clinics across the country are busier than others. So in some areas we have supplemented the funding so that they can put on a second doctor, maybe not for the entire day, but for the six or...
1: So it's nurses, nurse practitioners who do the most of the work, is it? Or
0: no, it's doctors. So doctors, it's
1: yeah.
0: doctors.
1: There just one a day?
0: There will usually be one on shift, but in some of the busier clinics, we're putting a second doctor for not the whole day, but for busier parts of the day. Nurses are playing a really critical role. They're triaging at the front desks. They're obviously playing a role in the delivery of care. A couple of the clinics I visited today and a number across the country are also using paramedics in a really interesting mm-hmm. way. I mean, your listeners may have experienced paramedic care in an ambulance. I mean, they are terrifically skilled, particularly in this type of healthcare, and we don't use them enough outside the ambulance services across the country. So, and we actually train a hell of a lot of them. We train more than the ambulance services take on. So it's one of those very rare areas where we have more graduates coming out than the traditional areas of work can actually take in. So a lot of paramedic graduates are going and seeking work overseas. So finding them work in the urgent care clinic network is a really exciting opportunity for them. Whenever I talk to them, they love the work. They love the slightly different type of work practice to being on an ambulance mobile all the time. This is something we'll adjust. I expect it to get busier as more people become aware of it. Although I've got to say, the news of it has spread like hotcakes a bit, particularly among school-aged children parents who've had a kid fall off their skateboard and get very good, high-quality, quick care at an urgent care clinic. You know what things are like for school parents. So just word of mouth spreads very quickly, whether it's at the school gate or on social media. But that'll increase, and I'm pretty confident we'll have to adjust the staffing arrangements over time as well.
1: Will we have enough doctors? Because, as you say, New Zealand, it's embedded into the system, into the health system there, and I imagine that's exactly what you want it to be here. You want it to be embedded. Will we have enough doctors to work in urgent care clinics?
0: Yeah, I mean, look, I'm delighted there's 137, but that's in the context of, you know, maybe 7,000 general practices across the country. So it's still a relatively small part of primary care. We're not building new buildings, if you like. What we're doing is going out to communities, to existing general practices, and saying, do you want to take your practice to a new level? So we're, you know, they obviously have to do some renovations in.
1: But you're working in conjunction with GP clinics.
0: Yeah, so very much so. And every time we go out, we get a greater level of interest from general practices in the, you know, south part of Brisbane, for example, who want to take their practice to a new level, obviously with funding support from the government. We need more doctors in Australia. There's no question about that. We've been working very hard on doing that. And in particular, what I've been really clear about in my time as health minister, we need more of those doctors choosing general practice as their preferred career. I mean, it used to be maybe half of mm-hmm. the country's medical graduates several decades ago would go into general practice, and the other half would go into other specialties. That got down as low as 1 in 7, from 1 in 2 to 1 in 7. Now, we've started to turn those numbers back around. This year, we're training more junior doctors in general practice than we ever have before in this country. Last year was a record. This year's another record. That pipeline obviously takes a little while to translate into actual practice. It takes some years to train them. But we're going back in the right direction. I think that reflects the fact that we've been really, really determined to lift the profile of general practice again, because we know, and anyone working in healthcare knows, your listeners as patients know, well-functioning general practice is the backbone of a well-functioning healthcare system. If general practice starts to slide, and we had seen those signs, then the impact reverberates through the hospital system, through poor health in the community.
1: Minister, could I just ask you one more question, which is about over 65s and removing the private health rebate for people of that age group. Do you expect to get more heat about that, particularly tonight as you're going to the Everil Compton Community Champion Medal? You're about to award someone who is in his 90s. He might have something to say about removing private health rebate for over 65s?
0: Well, first of all, it's going to be such a pleasure to be with Everil Compton, who many of your listeners would know. I mean, he's a great Queenslander, but a great Australian. You and I were talking off air while the news was on. Like, he founded National Seniors when he was like 44 or something. I mean, just an
1: young to be a senior.
0: Very young to be thinking his priority should be setting up an aged advocacy organisation. But it's been such a valuable addition to public discourse in the country, and Everil's just a champion. Look, I want to be really clear. We are not removing the private health rebate for over 65s.
1: Because I'm nearly there, yeah, and I'm concerned.
0: We all want to be there, and I'm nearly there too. But I want to be really clear. The rebate will still be in place for over 65s. What happened some years ago, though, was that the Howard government added a premium for over 65s. So instead of getting the same rebate that... that a household on a particular income would get who happened to be in their 40s or 50s, you'd get a slightly higher one, not based on your income, but based on your age. Now, at a time when budgets are really constrained and when...
1: Including that for over 65s.
0: Yeah, sure. But I'm talking about, as a minister, at a time when government budgets are really constrained and particularly we need to find more funding pretty much every budget for aged care in particular... It's very difficult to justify a policy that pays two households living next door to each other different levels of support for their private health insurance, not based on their income, because they might be on exactly the same income, but based on their age. And at a time where we have to prioritise investment into aged care, because aged care demand is skyrocketing at rates we've never
1: seen
0: before.
1: Waiting lists are terrible, yes.
0: You know, all of those babies from the 1940s, including my parents, are turning 80 right now.
1: So you're taking the premium away
0: and investing every one of those dollars
1: into aged care.
0: More beds, more home care packages, and better support for older Australians. We can't just continue to find money from essentially nowhere to invest in aged care at the rate we need to invest in aged care. I've said publicly before that the rate of ageing is so fast right now because of those baby boomers hitting that critical age of 80. We need to open a new aged care facility in Australia every 3 days for the next 20 years, not for a little period. That's going to take enormous investment. It's going to take state governments putting their shoulder to the wheel to clear planning laws so we can actually build these
1: things. Because it's a federal government responsibility.
0: It's a federal government responsibility, but we have to get planning approval for all these facilities.
1: Through state and local.
0: We've got to find the money. We've got to get the planning approval. Otherwise, older Australians increasingly are going to find it hard to get the care and support that they deserve from a country they built.
1: Minister, thank you very much for your time. I'll let you go because I'm sure Everil will have lots of things that he wants to talk to you about tonight.
0: I'm sure he will. Thanks for having me.
1: Thank you. This is the Federal Health Minister, Mark Butler, who has joined us this afternoon to talk about all our urgent care clinics, which are filling the gap in between GPs and emergency care. Let's go to the traffic.
2: 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Traffic.
3: In Albany Creek, got a multi-vehicle crash, Old Northern Road, northbound just after Albany Forest Drive. Heavy delays right back through Parklands with that. And still got those potholes on the Gateway Motorway southbound lanes just before Compton Road, 8 Mile Plains. The Gateway Motorway, your northbound run from Nudgee up through to the Bruce Highway. Still delays around about 25 minutes through there. And Gympie Arterial Road, very heavy traffic cast on, pushing up towards the Pine Rivers Bridge. Traffic absolutely crawling both directions for the Riverside Expressway. And heading outbound through to Mount Gravatt, still delays there for the Pacific Motorway. Western Freeway is still about a 15-minute delay. Mount Cutha down through Victory Pocket and still some very heavy conditions too from Waco all the way through Riverview for the Ipswich Motorway westbound, eastbound through to Goodna, very slow too. I'm Jason McLean from ATM with all your latest 612 ABC Brisbane traffic.
1: Take it easy on those roads. Let's hear from the Bee Gees. Words. Remember this one?

0: That's songs you love. That's a songs you love song. 9:30 tonight, people. Send in your requests. And that's the kind of thing you'll hear.
1: And guess who's in the studio?
0: Singing along to that one.
1: Singing along, Kelly Higgins Devine. And her singing is way, way better than mine, let me tell you, because she can actually sing, unlike me.
0: You're so lovely. Now, I usually give a question for the quiz.
1: I know. This is like the brain teaser, right?
0: It is. Okay, now, this was a holdover from last night. What type of animals, they're the same animal, are a sarcastic fringe head, a lump sucker, and a slippery dick? What kind of animal is that? While you're thinking about that, Kath, also coming in tonight, wonderful comedian, Steve Austin regular guest, creator of the comedy company, Ian McFadgen, is coming in to chat about his latest project, Reality the Musical. And I don't know what I'd write, but I think it'd be songs like I'm on my phone, I'm still on my phone, and I'm on my phone, but I'm using AI. That would be Reality the Musical, wouldn't it?
1: And why would I text my parent back?
0: Yeah, well, because,
1: well, why would you? You just wouldn't.
0: No, you wouldn't.
1: There's a text from Mum. I don't need to respond to that
0: for 5 hours and let her think I'm dead.
1: Yes, that's right.
0: And political commentator and author Ed Koper will be chatting about his new book. It's called Angertainment, How Social Media Ruined Everything. Because when social media started, we thought to ourselves,
1: this
0: will be great. We'll be able to have fun. We'll be able to talk with people around the world. This will be brilliant. And instead, it's like there are many lovely corners of social media, but you've really got to be careful about your algorithm, what you watch and how long you watch it. Because you watch something for 10 seconds out of interest, and all of a sudden
1: you're inundated.
0: Flooded with whatever it is. And that's what's happening in the manosphere.
1: Yes.
0: Is that young boys are getting seeing something and all of it. And even if they're just young boys, they're flooding them with this awful content. So we're going to talk about that tonight too.
1: I wonder if there's a way to actually control it. If he's got any tips, I'm all for that. Or how to control the anger.
0: Off it.
1: There is that. don't participate quite so much.
0: Yeah.
1: So I've had a think.
0: Okay, a sarcastic fringe head, a lump sucker, and a slippery dick. What type of animals are they?
1: I reckon it's a monkey.
0: Oh, that's a good guess, but it's not correct.
1: Oh.
0: It is fish.
1: Oh.
0: They're all types of fish.
1: Well, I was going to say an eel, a slippery dick, but actually you're right, because I think I have heard of that as a fish before, because you make some sort of pie out of it.
0: As a slippery dick pie?
1: Why wouldn't you?
0: Why not? I wonder what sort of a crust you put with that. Does it come with a sauce of any kind? These are the questions to be answered tonight on the quiz.
1: Kelly Higgins Devine will be joining you tonight at
0: 6:35.
1: 6:35. Don't miss it for the rest of that fantastic quiz.
0: Thank you. Do you play Smart Casual on the way home? Just say yes.
1: If I'm listening, yes. Yes. If I'm driving,
0: no matter what,
1: I certainly do. Yes. Yes.
0: Excellent. Thanks, Kel.
1: Thanks, Kel. Little last check of the traffic.
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3: Traffic. With a final check here, Rose, this evening, that earlier crash on Old Northern Road at Albany Creek has been cleared, so traffic's starting to recover through there. Still some very heavy delays, up to 15 minutes, Western Freeway, Mount Coota down through Victory Pocket, Centenary Highway, Sumner to the Jindalee Bridge delays, and still quite heavy Centenary Highway into Springfield Central coming off the Logan Motorway. Logan Motorway starting to ease, Heathwood through Parkinson, still very heavy though, Ipswich Motorway, outbound Wacol, right through to Riverview, eastbound starting to ease, just a bit busy through Goodna right now, still very heavy both directions for the Riverside Expressway, Countess Street, the city very heavy, and the intercity bypass getting a fair bit of solid traffic, so to Brunswick Street, the valley, and the Gateway Motorway northbound Boondall up through Bracken Ridge, still 10-minute delays there. I'm Jason McLean from ATM with all your latest 6:12 ABC Brisbane traffic.
1: Thank you very much, Jason. It's been lovely having your company on this wet Wednesday afternoon, and thanks for your contributions to the talkback line and your messages. Very useful. Always love to hear from you. My name is Kathy Schnitzeling. I've been filling in for Ellen Fanning, and it's been great. And I'll be seeing you later. Right now, it is 6:00.
4: Everything Brisbane.
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7: 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You could say they did it in a canter.
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0: ABC News. Good evening, I'm Michael Bausch. Australia's medicine regulator is clamping down on illegal peptides, warning more ads and sales are putting consumers in danger. Here's National Health reporter Stephanie Dalzell.
1: Unregulated peptide products promising to help you lose weight or make you look younger have surged in popularity on social media. The Therapeutic Goods Administration is now cracking down, naming unapproved peptides as a new priority focus area, alongside products like vapes and sunscreens. The move signals a scaling up in the TGA's response to unregulated peptides, with the regulator warning the consequences of manufacturing or advertising unlawful peptides might include products seizures, infringement notices, and even criminal penalties.
0: Fresh charges have been laid against accused Bondi gunman Naveed Akram over last December's mass shooting. Will Murray reports.
2: The 24-year-old is accused of opening fire on a crowd at a Jewish festival. 15 people were killed and dozens more were injured. Naveed Akram was taken into custody while his father, Sajid Akram, was shot dead by police. Authorities initially laid 59 charges, but today the Downing Centre local court was told a further 19 counts have been filed. They include 10 charges of shooting with intent to murder. Prosecutors told the court they're in the process of reviewing about 230,000 CCTV images in the brief of evidence. Akram is being held at Goulburn's Supermax prison and has not yet been required to enter pleas.
0: The Prime Minister has brushed aside a One Nation campaign that's labelled him a liar. Pauline Hanson's party is seeking to raise $1 million through digital, TV, radio and billboard ads. They accuse the Labor government of breaking a string of election promises. Anthony Albanese says One Nation is more focused on grievance rather than solutions.
3: What people will weigh up over a period of time is what's the policy on health? What's the policy on education? Why is it that One Nation and their three right-wing parties, what I've deemed the Liberal One National Party, always vote against the interests of working people?
0: The Queensland government is refusing to back down after telling developers to scrap almost 600 affordable homes from two new southeast estates. Claudia Williams reports.
4: Deputy Premier Jared Blay last month requested 550 low-cost homes be removed from plans for a development at Robina and Merrimack, and 36 dropped from a site at Lutwyche. It comes after the LNP government ditched a Labor-era mandate that at least 15% of homes at certain priority developments be affordable. Opposition leader Stephen Miles says developers wanted to go ahead with the properties.
5: Homes that nurses and teachers and frontline police could afford to rent and maybe one day buy.
4: But Mr. Blay said more homes will lead to better affordability.
6: We need supply, supply, supply, fast, fast, fast.
4: Housing advocates say they support mandates by governments.
0: The Disability Discrimination Commissioner has told a Senate inquiry draft laws to cut NDIS funding will unfairly impact women. Naz Campanella reports.
7: Rosemary Kayas is the first witness on day two of the hearing. She's told the inquiry proposed changes to the NDIS legislation, including expectations parents would take on increased responsibilities, would adversely affect mothers who typically perform caring roles. She says one of the key goals of the scheme was to unlock the productivity of carers and women, and this change would represent a backward step. The Senate inquiry has received more than 4,000 submissions in just 2 weeks, and advocates have been calling for the hearings to be extended to allow for further consultation.
0: Woolworths is planning to outsource a number of corporate jobs with staff consultation underway. The supermarket giant won't confirm how many of its 10,000 white-collar employees may be affected, but the ABC understands hundreds will go from teams including IT and finance. To the weather for Queensland, scattered showers for most of the state tomorrow. They'll be widespread at times on the north tropical coast. Possible morning fog for the southern interior. Brisbane, the Gold Coast and Sunshine Coast, showers with a temperature range of 15 to 23 and at Ipswich, 12 to 22. A few showers about the southeast on Friday, Saturday and Sunday. On Moreton Bay, east to northeasterly winds about 10 knots, seas below 1 metre. 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
9: Welcome to Wednesday night. I have a very special guest coming in for you tonight. You know him from his fabulous sketch comedy on The Comedy Company back in the 80s. But Ian McFadyen has always been a writer. I think you'd be quite amazed how many shows you've watched over the years that Ian has written, been a part of, has been in as an actor. He's always very busy. But he's doing something at the moment in Redcliffe with the Redcliffe Musical Theatre. And, of course, they're looking to raise some coin, as you do, for these sort of events. I used to love theatre back in the day, being in it myself, and I know it was always tough raising funds. So he has an idea. He wants to get intimate with you to raise some money. I think it's a selfless thing to do. He's going to tell you how this intimacy works, what you might expect from this intimate night, or is it an afternoon with Ian McFadyen? So, you know, get ready, people. Ian's going to reveal all in about 5 minutes' time. Look, we've also got international politics tonight. Things getting a bit, a bit raw in the UK. So we're going to talk about what's happening there politically and what sort of writing they're seeing in the UK and why it's happening. I would put to you that when you get generations with no hope, no money, no property, no jobs, that you get trouble. But we'll see what our international politics expert Paul Osborne has to say about that tonight. Your knockoff karaoke song, getting you into Wednesday night. A bit of Lou Reed, Walking on the Wild Side, ABC Radio Brisbane.

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She says, hey babe, take a walk on the wild side. Said, hey honey, take a walk on the wild side.

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0: Lou Reed's Walking on the Wild Side on ABC Radio Brisbane. You're with Kelly Higgins Devine. All year, 612 has been on the search for our best suburb. 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
0: Well, you no doubt catch up with Ian McFadgen every Friday morning with Steve Austin as they finish the week with the very funny Experts on Everything, an exploration of what pretty much whatever has caught their fancy during the week. Well, Ian's well known for creating, producing, writing and appearing in The Comedy Company back in the 80s, making stars out of comedians such as Glenn Robbins, Kim Gingell, Marianne Faye and Mark Mitchell. Ian's written copious TV shows, films, books, acted on screen and on stage, and his latest venture is a musical called Reality that's being performed by Redcliffe Musical Theatre. But how to raise money to make sure sets can be built, actors can be costumed, and lights can go on. Ian McFadgen has the perfect solution. Hello.
2: Hi, Kelly. Thanks for talking to us. So this is here, a plea just simply spruiking. It's absolutely self-interest here to try and get some people to come along to a little chat.
0: Yeah, well, look, I think any conversation with anyone from the arts is often plugging a book, plugging an album, plugging a show.
2: Even subliminally, there's an issue of money somewhere in the back down there.
0: Exactly. Now, before we get to what you'll be doing, you are, as I was sort of looking through your background, you are a prolific writer. You just, it's obviously in your blood to write something.
2: Yes, yes. I guess I've written an awful lot.
0: Yes.
2: I've written over probably 100 hours of television and films and so on. What's probably not known is how much I worked in theatre, because when I did The Comedy Company back in 1988, I was already 40. So you might say, well, what were you doing for the 20 years before that? And the answer is I was mainly doing theatre. Some of the times I was doing it full-time as a job. I was at one stage in what's called a theatre in education group, which is run by the Education Department, to do plays for school kids in schools, which we actually I was with a very good group of people, including the actress Amanda Muggleton, who you would know, who's done many plays. She was in Prisoner and a couple of other people in there also. And we actually said, you've got a theatre in this building. We're going to go and do plays in the playground, in the gym. We're going to bring kids here and do real theatre in there. So we did that. And I was also in the ABC producing, I became an ABC television producer doing programs for schools there, like TV shows for schools, literacy programs. And I used a lot of actors, people like Max Gillies and so on, in those shows, doing sort of comedy sketches. But in the evenings, et cetera, I was always writing a lot of these big musicals, because mainly for sort of universities and colleges, because universities and colleges always want to do one big show in the middle of the year, which is the sort of everyone can be in. And that was always very fun, because you know, professional theatre in the 70s was getting strapped for cash. And so a lot of the shows you went to see were like two or three people. It was the year of the one-person show. It was you'd do something like Torch Song Trilogy. It's a wonderful little play with like three actors and a singer. And that's what they were doing in those days. But you went into someone, like a friend of mine was the drama teacher at what was then called Christ College, which became the Australian Catholic University. And he'd have all his students there doing drama and call me in, because we'd worked in the Thai team together, and I could go into the room and say, oh, these are all the kids who want to be in the show, and there's about 25 of them. And I say, you know, can any of them sing? Oh, they can sing. You can sing. You get up and talk to them. You go, okay. And I can sort of custom write a show

0: about something with them as the characters. I could, so, you know.
1: That's very clever.
0: Well, it was very good. And they were good shows, but there was no hope of them ever going on professionally because, not because they were custom made, but because they were just too, would have been too expensive to do that. And so I suppose in the 70s, I wrote about six of those big musicals for Monash, Melbourne Uni, ACU. And then, of course, I translated into doing cabaret. This is when I met people like Peter Moon and Wendy Harmer, and we started doing shows there, and they were all co-written, but I was the principal songwriter, I suppose. I was always writing the satirical songs for that.
1: Can you play an instrument? You must be able to.
0: No, I can't. This is the thing. I'm not a musician. I'm not. I mean, I can sit at a piano and play some chords.
1: Right.
0: In fact, it was only very recently when most of the time in cabaret, you just sat down at a piano and said, here's a song. You sort of played it a bit and everyone, I've got a hilarious...
1: Played it around you.
0: I've got a hilarious video was taken way, way back in 1983 of Marianne Faye, Wendy Harmer and Jane Turner, very young Jane Turner, who plays Kath of Kath and Kim. Yeah. She's about 22. There was an all-woman show called Faking It. Those four women got together, a woman called Jo Campbell, and they wrote a two-hour show, sketches... All women are that, but I wrote the songs for it, and you know, you'd write a song and go, and they'd be sitting around in those days. They're young women; they're all smoking and talking. When I say, "Come on, guys, we've got to do the song," and there was a pianist there, and Robert played the song, and I sing it through to them, and they'd go, "Yeah, no, get it." And we do it a couple of times. So they'd have it down; they've got it down. They would, and so they're very, they're very simple. So I never. It was only recently when I wrote. I've written in the last few years a couple of musicals.
1: Yeah.
0: One of them with a composer, and the other one, which is the recent one, which is called Reality the Musical. I thought, I've actually got to write. I can't just play this to somebody. I'm going to have to actually learn to notate. And I had to sit down at the computer and actually like write it as actual sheet
1: music.
0: How did
1: it go, Ian?
0: I got there. Each bar took me about a 2 days, you know. But it's all those crotchets and quavers and things.
1: Is this bugger.
0: Which one? One of them's got a little tail on it. I think that's the. Is that the quaver? Has that got two? It's the worst system of notation of anything, you know. But anyway, no, I got through there. And I pitched that to there's a wonderful woman called Rhonda Ewan Davidson, who is a music director. She's been in Brisbane for years and running choirs and things like that. And she's always been the music director of the Redcliffe Music Theatre. I went out and I played her through the songs. Is this is good? And we went into negotiation with Redcliffe Musical Theatre. And we've just had all the I've just had all these songs orchestrated. I'd love to have a lot. One of the great things about the university ones is you have a live band because you can bring in, there's enough musicians there to bring in and do a decent sort of orchestra. And I was at that time lucky to be living with a very brilliant woman, a brilliant composer. She was actually a prodigy, and she would do all the arrangements and things like that, which was great. We've had all those. I've got in contact with a very, very talented young arranger. She's named Taylor Geordie Rofe, and she's only about 19. She's just done these cinema quality backings to it. Uh-huh. But anyway, we've got to get the thing on stage, hopefully around about August. And to get a bit of money, I'm doing something which I do a lot, is I'm doing a talk and a Q&A about the comedy company, how they came about, where Fast Forward came from. I've done this on a few cruise ships to people, you know, which is always interesting. Some of them are American. They have no idea what I'm talking about. But the Australians get it. You know, we show some of the sketches and I talk about how these people started off really in little clubs, in little theatre restaurants in Melbourne. You know that scene in the inner. You've been there. You've got those. There were. And
1: my theatre group used to do theatre restaurants to raise money.
0: Yeah.
1: When I was in Bendigo.
0: Yeah.
1: Yes, and we did a Kit Kat Club night, which you could not do.
0: That's
1: now.
0: That's pretty raunchy.
1: Can I say it was? I look back at some of the photos and go, "Oh no, I hope no one ever sees those." We've got a group of us who still like communicate, and somebody put the photos up and went, "They're never to see the light of day because 2026 is an unforgiving place." And I wouldn't do it now, but
0: people wearing fishnet stockings and Nazi uniforms.
1: It was for then fine. For now,
0: No, it's all right. It's a bit like cabaret. It's a window into a rather unfortunate time there.
1: Yes.
0: So anyway, that's what's happening. The serious side of the plug is the Redcliffe Musical Theatre has their own little theatre in Anzac Avenue called Theatre 102. It's just near the Redcliffe Hospital. It's just a few doors down from that. I think it's a discovery. I'd love to do more shows in there. It's quite a small theatre. It's got a decent-sized stage, but we're doing a sort of a cabaret afternoon. It's 2 o'clock on Sunday afternoon at this little theatre. And if you want to book tickets, it only seats about 60 people. So
1: okay.
0: If we get sold out, I'll do some more. We'll do the show again. But the I'll do the plug now, which is you can get the tickets
1: by going to
0: my Facebook page, Ian McFadyen Facebook page. I've got the details there. You can go onto the Redcliffe Musical Theatre Facebook page, and they've got it. Or you can go onto a booking thing called Try Bookings.
1: Yes.
0: www.trybookings, and there's a code on it.
1: Don't worry about the code, because I looked at the code. I thought there's no way anyone will remember that. But
0: well, I'll tell you
1: if
0: how
1: you go to Try Booking and put interviews with Ian, you'll find it.
0: I'll tell you how to remember the code. It's capital letters. It's DNMKN, which is don't miss this kinky nonsense.
1: And it very well may be kinky nonsense. So if you get onto any of those, you'll find the interview with Ian is the night.
0: But as for being intimate, Kelly.
1: I didn't make that up.
0: I didn't describe it as intimate. I think they're saying intimate because it's a small group and people can ask me any questions they like. And they will, I'm sure. It'll change.
1: What do people ask you? What's the most common question you'd get?
0: A lot of questions that people say is, oh, do you think you could do the comedy company now? And I say, yes, you could, because a lot of things, wouldn't be allowed now. They particularly sort of focus a bit on Mark Mitchell doing Con the Fruiterer.
1: Yeah.
0: Hello, dear gentlemen, you a beautiful day, I've got some beautiful fruit for you.
1: Yeah.
0: And to which I always say, well, the thing about Mark doing Con, I mean, I've seen a lot of Australian comedians do bad ethnic stereotypes. You know, hey, oh, my name is Luigi, you know. The thing about Mark was he based Con the Fruiterer directly on an actual fruiterer. This was a fruiterer he served him at Hawthorne Market. He went there on a Saturday and this guy was, hello to you gentlemen, you know, good luck to your families. And he actually did a couple of days. Mark, so it wasn't a stereotype. Mark was doing an impersonation of an actual friend, who, by the way, we had on the show at one stage, who came on and was very flattered, you know, that he was being done. But Mark's impersonation of the Greek fruiterer was so good that I've been in shops in Melbourne with Mark, with Greek people behind the counter, and they go, wait a minute. You're Con the Fruiterer.
1: Yeah.
0: Mark was saying, yes, that's me. I'm Con the Fruiterer.
1: You're
0: Greek. And Mark's, no, I'm not Greek. I'm Welsh and Scottish. And they'd be going, you're not Greek. You're not Greek. And they were amazed. So I think you can certainly, I mean, there's a silly kind of prohibition about people doing any kind of ethnic impersonation now or so, which I just think is silly. And maybe you wouldn't do it now, but it was not ever a cheap sort of impersonation. You know, it wasn't
1: people
0: a stereotyping. Maybe the Five Daughters. I don't know. Maybe
1: Rula Fula Tula Sula
0: and Agapi.
1: We all remember it,
0: but
1: though.
0: But it really wasn't. It wasn't a satire on Greeks as such. It was a satire on a father who had five daughters and ended up having twins or whatever like that. So it's very general.
1: The Little Gentleman.
0: Yeah. And I mean, the show was, remember, it was 7:30 on a Sunday night, so it was family viewing.
1: Well, there wasn't anything R-rated.
0: It was apolitical.
1: Sure.
0: It was deliberately never had political. And it was deliberately aimed at a widespread. I sort of constructed it quite kind of deliberately that we'd always have like Kylie Mole up front in the place.
1: So good, Marianne's Kylie Mole was so.
0: And that was at that, and then we sort of bit a slightly older generation. You had Colin Carpenter there, and then you sort of got a bit older, and the married couple in bed, which were these things that Marianne Fay and I did because we were married, and they were just direct transcripts. direct transcripts of those discussions that people have. And that was sort of, that was at the end of the show for mum and dad, just sort of something that adults would find amusing, which they did because people would come and say, have you got a microphone in our bedroom? Do you hear our discussions there? So that was the structure. So, yes, you certainly could, but I'm ashamed to say, and I'll probably say this in my talk, sketch comedy is probably over. I think sketch comedy as an art form is finished on television.
1: Why? Because it's too hard or... audiences have changed and they expect something else?
0: Partly there's a very simple pragmatic thing is that they don't

0: have studios anymore. You see, what happened in the 90s was that all the television stations in Australia got rid of their big studios. And sketch comedy really needs to be done in front of an or a live audience.
1: Yeah.
0: And that's what all those people came from theatre, and they were very good at theatre. I mean, there was very little rehearsal time. We had you had a morning to rehearse those sketches, and we never did a second take. I mean, we never, ever fumbled and said, oh, we'll go again in front of the audience. Yeah. We just went straight through and they just did it. And that's important. If you're not going to have a live audience, you might as well do what they would do on sitcoms like Fisk, where you're shooting it, you're shooting on location as a drama there. But that loss of studios is quite important. Way back 20 years ago, I went to Melbourne to do a show called The Wedge, which was an attempt of Channel 10 to do another comedy company. But it wasn't the same thing. They didn't have the people. They were very good people, but they didn't have that 5 or 6 years experience, and they didn't have the characters down that our people did. But the most scary thing was Channel 10 had sold their studios. I rang up the global company which had bought them, and I said, how much would it cost to hire the studio for a night to shoot this? And they said $75,000, which was that's more than the entire budget of the comedy company. And I said, well, that's it. I think we ended up shooting it in the office. The show had some very good people in it, but it didn't have any production qualities really at all for that reason. So we're always up against, again, it all comes down to money.
1: Yeah, well, doesn't it always? All right, so this is happening Sunday.
0: Sunday at 2 o'clock in Redcliffe at Studio 12. And yeah, if you want to, it's the tickets are $40, but you get a glass of wine and there'll be snacks. And it's a cabaret. You sit around. Well, look, I'm worth so much more than that.
1: You certainly are.
0: Just a bounty.
1: It's costing me
0: a fortune. Bounty on my head. You can cash that in.
1: That's it. Ian McFadden, it's always great having a chat with you. Thank you for coming in.
0: Thank you, Kelly.
1: Will you be with Steve on Friday?
0: Yeah, I'll be in on Friday morning talking nonsense again.
1: Excellent. It's always a great listen. Expert on everything with Steve Austin. Ian McFadden, thank you.
0: Thank you, Kelly.
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1: You are with Kelly Higgins Devine this evening. A little bit later, I'm going to be talking with political commentator Ed Coper about his new book. It's called Angertainment, How Social Media Ruined Everything. And it pretty much just gets into what we expected when social media started, because I do wonder if we were just a little bit Pollyanna about it. You know, we thought it was going to be this wonderful place where we could exchange ideas and have fun with strangers and woohoo, here we go. And it's just turned into a cesspit. Some of it's great. Like, there are still excellent areas of the internet. You've got to keep your algorithm fairly clean to get the stuff you want. Recipes, for example, I have thousands of them going through my algorithm. But if you go to the wrong place, bang, your algorithm switches in a heartbeat. And there's just so much rage baiting that goes on, and rage gating and cancelling and all sorts of things for a comment that you might make. So, but we'll talk about that a little bit later tonight. Smart casual first question: what type of animals are a sarcastic fringe head, a lump sucker, and a slippery dick? If you know, get on the phone, 1300 222 612.
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6: 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He loves it here. It's like coming home.
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0: Now, this song was a huge hit when it was first released back in, I'm trying to think when it was, probably the mid-60s. It was a big hit, but Tony Orlando, as it turned out, didn't want his name associated with the song to start off with, not because he was embarrassed, but because he was working for another record company and thought he could get in trouble. So it was later down the track where they added Tony Orlando and Dawn to the song itself. So where do you sit on that one, Queensland? 0467 922 612 Tony Orlando and Dawn with Knock Three Times.
1: Three times on the ceiling if you want me.
0: Are you bangering that? Do you love it? Would you want to hear it again sometime? Or are you going to clangor it? Just never to be heard again on the evening's program. Your decision rules what I do. 0467 922 612 for banger or clangor. The quiz is next.
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9: Welcome to Smart Casual, the quiz that tests your smarts in a casual way. 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And now here's your host, the Queen of Queensland Evenings, Kelly Higgins Devine.
0: Ah, yes, looking forward to the quiz tonight. Some great questions for you. 20 of them sitting there ready to be asked and answered. I would love to hear from you tonight. 1300 222 612 to play the quiz.

0: Of course, that's our national team name for the round ball game. And every time somebody argues with me that's called football, I say, what's our national team name? Socceroos. Yeah, that's not the footy roos.
1: That's because they're in Australia. And because for some inexplicable reason, like America, I have to say, one of the hosts of this year's World Cup, you have decided to ignore that the entire rest of the world has agreed what sport is called football. And again, at the risk of offending everybody, it's nice that you have 12 different sports that are all called football.
0: We do.
1: But there's only one sport called football and you're about to experience it.
0: I'm probably not.
1: We are going to have some difficult conversations these next few weeks.
0: No,
1: Paul, I see you want to talk about the World Cup again and that nippy winger who cost you a goal.
0: I'll be jumping on the bandwagon if we do any good, don't you worry. But the thing with this year's World Cup is that they're finding they're having difficulty

0: even getting some of their best refs into America. And they've got ice on the buses and
1: it like, is a
0: crikey Nora.
1: Of,
0: what do they think is going to happen?
1: It is a measure of the deep love that I and billions of others have for football that not even Donald Trump's America and not even FIFA, and we'll get on to them in a second,

0: for Tara the truckie, one she's been hanging on for about a week. Big Daddy Wilson, Walk a Mile in My Shoes. When we come back, we're going to wander a little further north.
1: Hi, it's Zanro. Excited that a new generation are taking on a classic series. 6 filmmakers, 10 countries, 1 winner.
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0: Songs you love tonight and getting a lot of requests. I'll try to get through as many of the songs as I possibly can. This one, a request from Brett at Ipswich, a bit of Dion.

0: Dom, the Wanderer, tonight on ABC Radio Brisbane in Queensland. Sean saying the words are just so inappropriate these days, Kel. Oh, so many songs, honestly, you listen and go, wait a minute. Not this one, though. Ray the Truckee wants to hear a bit of Graham Connors tonight.
1: 612 ABC Brisbane.

It's so very rare that we get a request for a song from this century that I thought I just had to play something from the Arctic Monkeys. So thank you, Jules, on the Gold Coast for that one. And Tony saying, Kel, after hearing Summertime, I've made an online appointment with my doctor tomorrow to get my ears checked. I think that might have if you shake your head to the side, all the earwax will just fall out after Janice's interpretation of that particular song. All right, another request tonight. This one from Mark says, Kel, been listening to you for decades. Yes, you probably have. My favourite song in the whole world is Georgia on My Mind. Just you pick a version. Well, let's go to one of the originals and one of the best, shall we? The fabulous Ray Charles, ABC Radio, Brisbane and Queensland.

0: people who are innocent and who have been terrified by what they have been through last night. It is utterly shameful and it needs to stop.
1: Here, One Nation leader Pauline Hanson has told supporters in Perth the party is surging in popularity because of what she calls mass migration. Nick Perpich has more.
2: Police estimate 400 protesters gathered outside Senator Hanson's event in Perth's East. They chanted accusations of racism against the One Nation leader, while dozens of police kept them away from the party supporters. Inside, Senator Hanson thanked members of the crowd for their support over the years and said One Nation had long been underestimated. The party is now leading Labor and the Coalition in two recent polls. Senator Hanson said mass migration was destroying the country.
3: And I'm not going to apologise for saying that. I will be upfront with you. Because that's why you are supporting One Nation.
2: Senator Hanson said Labor seats in WA were on her hit list.
1: The government is boosting research into arthritis. Isabella Tolhurst reports.
4: $100 million will be delivered over 10 years to establish a new arthritis and musculoskeletal conditions research mission. It will be set up through the Medical Research Future Fund and will bring together leading researchers, patients and doctors to help improve prevention and early diagnosis and better manage treatment of arthritis. More than 7 million Australians live with the disease and can be impacted at any age. Louise Hardy, CEO of Arthritis Australia, says the funding is historic and that the research will drive breakthroughs that are urgently needed.
1: The federal opposition fears a High Court ruling could expose taxpayers to millions in compensation claims. Yesterday, the court ruled in favour of Safwat Abdul Hadi, who was released from immigration detention after the High Court's previous ruling that indefinite detention was illegal. Shadow Immigration Minister John O'Dunham says it doesn't pass the pub test.
5: It is incumbent upon the government to turn around and say, we are not going to cop this. We are going to find a way to deal with this issue because it is in the nation's interests to keep our people safe. And that does include protecting us from any obscene compensation payment to a member of this NZYQ cohort.
1: Well, the government had argued it should not be liable for Safwat Abdul Hadi's false imprisonment because, it says at the time, indefinite detention was legal. And you're up to date with the very latest from ABC News.
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9: Hello, hello. It is a Thursday morning.
10: Hello, hello, hello. That was English show, wasn't it? Hello, hello. And it came, they brought it to the stage here as well at the 12th Night Theatre a few years ago. Hello, hello. Yes, Craig, you wouldn't remember that.
9: No, it's gone over my head.
10: Was it well known?
9: I was just being friendly.
10: Was it well?
9: Take it all back
10: there. That's what it was. It was a well known show.
9: Oh, it's the 11th of June, 6 minutes past five the time. You should have this number handy, 1300 222 612. Get ready to dial to play the early curly. We'll get to that before half past five.
10: I want to say hello and congratulations to everyone who was at the Everil Compton Community Champion Medal last night. It was on at the convention centre. Some wonderful final.
9: Yeah, hosted by National Seniors.
10: Hosted by National Seniors, of course. And just some wonderful stories of people who are doing stuff for their community, doing stuff for their ageing community members. And it was a Queenslander who took out the Community Champion Medal, Kilkeven resident Rosie Fitzgerald. You'll hear from her a little bit later on this morning.
9: I can't wait to hear more of Rosie's story. How about that rain yesterday afternoon? I know when we were on air, we were talking about, you know, maybe 6 mils or so in the gauge. We measured it about 20 at our place yesterday.
10: Really? Yeah. As I was driving into that event last night at about 5 o'clock, and it was teeming down, and it's not a good time to be on the roads, but a lot of rain. What's going to happen today?
9: A shower or two on the forecast once more for this week. Up to about 6 mils, the Bureau is suggesting. Becoming less likely, those showers into this evening. Maximum's about that 23 degree mark, pretty much right across the region.

0: today. A shower or two still there tomorrow, most likely in the late morning and afternoon. There's also a possibility of a thunderstorm tomorrow morning. Saturday, a shower or two. We're back to just a couple of mils on Saturday and a similar story for Sunday, but still a chance of seeing a shower or two as we get into the start of next week.
1: Yeah, well, right now it's 17 degrees in Brisbane, Bayside 17, 16 at Ipswich and Logan, 17 on the Gold and the Sunshine Coast, and Moreton Bay also 17 degrees.
2: Some chase the story.
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8: With Craig Zonka and Loretta Ryan.
0: Oh, let's catch up on some of the stories you need to be across today. And I can't quite believe this one that we're going to start with. The arrest of four people, wait till you hear for what. The men, yes, men, have been charged with alleged assaults across Brisbane's western suburbs using handmade slingshots to fire metal objects at innocent people.
1: What is going on? I don't know. A 22-year-old woman was hit in the forehead, a 36-year-old woman on his hand by the metal objects, and those incidents happened in Paddington and Toowong on May 27. Then a couple of days later, a 53-year-old man was struck on the back. A 64-year-old woman was hit in the jaw, for heaven's sake. Both separate attacks in Toowong and St Lucia.
0: They're just going about their business.
1: And then whack. So what? Slingshots. What are these things? Like, how have they made them? They've just handmade slingshots. You remember as a kid, you'd play in the backyard with things you'd made out of branches, out of twigs. But this is just disgusting.
0: Well, people driving around targeting people just walking down the street. A little later we'll take you through how police managed to track down the suspects and what sort of charges they're now facing. But
1: so these are homemade slingshots and to injure members of the public, obviously on purpose. So anyway, we'll talk more about this later. Can't believe it.
0: Yeah, that just coming through from police overnight. Other stories you'll hear about, a Queensland coroner has found a Gold Coast person is unlikely to have died had she not been discharged from hospital after having undergone gastric bypass surgery. Rosemary Campbell passed away at home after developing complications from an operation undertaken by Dr. Vahad Reza Adib at the Wesley. An inquest last year heard the patient was released despite her condition deteriorating. It was found she'd suffered a herniation and perforation of the bowel during the surgery. The coroner ruled nurses had not informed Dr. Adib of the worsening condition, and had he been alerted and attended, she would have survived the surgical complication. That's an interesting one.
1: The Deputy Premier won't be backing down from a decision to scrap affordable housing requirements from two developments. The move means the projects will no longer have to include 550 low-cost homes in Brisbane and on the Gold Coast. Now, the mandates were introduced under the previous Labor government, with the now opposition claiming the change will in fact drive up house prices. Jared Blair, though, says his focus is on boosting supply.
9: Because nothing was being built. And here's another thing. The state facilitated development applications and this so-called power that Megan Scanlon said I used was a power she inserted into the legislation for her to use herself. We have made it no secret that we don't want restrictions and mandates put on the private sector to unlock housing across the state. We are unlocking housing everywhere. We've got the Residential Activation Fund, we've got the Land Activation Program, which is state government land, unlocking land. We've done a deal with the federal government, $2.4 billion in new money coming to the state from the Labor federal government to an LNP state government because we did a deal with the federal government because they can see our housing plan.
0: And that's the Deputy Premier, Jared Blair, there. All this has come at the same time as new construction cost data is released. This landed in our inbox about 3 o'clock this morning. I reckon it might make your jaw drop. The average price tag for building, let's say an apartment, is just over $5,000 per square metre. That's 71% higher, you heard that right, 71% higher than just 3 years ago.
1: So the price for a detached home, so a standalone property, well, that's jumped 41%. And it's resulting in smaller homes because the less square metres, the less cost.
0: We're going to be following this up for you this morning to find out what's behind that drive in prices. If you've just built a house or about to go down that road, love to hear from you this morning. Tell us what sort of cost you're looking at, what elements are more expensive than others.
1: Yep.
0: We're going through that process of trying to get a couple of quotes and some plans drawn up for some reno work at our place, just to effectively add a bedroom downstairs. And I've been astonished by some of the costs that have come back.

0: particularly, you know, if we wanted to go down and add some extra plumbing and perhaps an extra toilet or shower, then that just has blown it out of the water for us. 1300 222 612, our number. If you're in the trades, you'll see this play out firsthand. 1300 222 612, or you can text 0467 922 612.
1: Now, in other news, with the state budget just 2 weeks away, the Queensland Teachers Union is calling for more money to be spent on making our schools safe. It wants more done to address violence and aggression in our schools. Now,

0: Bribe with Kathy Schnitzeling, Vice President of the Queensland Teachers Union, Lee Olson, detailed the issues TAFE teachers are facing when teaching students in years 10, 11 and 12.
1: So we know that some students that go in and they might do TAFE one day a week, or they might be doing apprenticeships while they're studying at high school. But we also have some students who are studying their secondary certificate to be able to get their QCE through TAFE as well. So some of the things that our TAFE teachers have raised is around literacy and numeracy outcomes for those students, but also the complexities that can come with some secondary students who may have some mental health issues or behavioural issues as well. And our teachers are really invested in making sure that these students are successful, but they really need the resourcing and they really need the opportunity to be trained to be able to upskill their knowledge in dealing with students like this every day.
2: Vice President of the Queensland Teachers Union, Leah Olson there, talking about some of the violence that teachers are facing. 14 past five. Oh, also, this one's crossed our desk. The push to overturn a suppression order imposed on an extortion case in Cairns will now head to the Supreme Court. Lawyers for media organisations, including the ABC, have sought a judicial review of the ruling in a higher jurisdiction. The order prevents the naming of a high-profile Queensland man that's been named in the case. The review has been adjourned until the 31st of July. So something to watch over the next 6 to 8 weeks.
3: This is 612 ABC Brisbane with Craig Zonka and Loretta Ryan.
2: A bit of sporting news as well from the Australian Swim Trials. We'll wrap up what you need to know in the next half hour or so. Oh, an interesting game of rugby league tonight. It's the Broncos. They're away in Sydney against the Rabbitohs, with both teams paying tribute to Jai Arrow, who was recently, of course, diagnosed with motor neuron disease.
4: Yes.
2: Great response from both teams to pay tribute to a bloke who's played for both clubs. He started his NRL career, of course, with the Broncos.
0: Okay, it's time to play the early curly. Get up, get your brains working. 1300 222 612 is the number to call. If you haven't played, you know there is a coaster in it for first-time players of the early curly. First-time curlers.
2: First-time curlers.
0: So come up, you know, come
2: on. Specially crafted by Yvonne and her team at the Spinners, Weavers and Fibre Artists.
0: That's right. So give us a call. We would love to hear from you and learn a little bit about you as well. We'll probably pry into your personal life.
2: Oh, we will. Most definitely. Well, Loretta will, at least.
0: All right.
2: Here's Charles at Hendra. Morning to you, Charles.
0: We know all about you, Charles.
2: Hello.
5: Morning, Craig.
0: What are you doing this morning, Charles? What are you up to today?
5: Well, we've mixed up yesterday 3 kilos of mince with various condiments and a couple of bits of onion and onion and carrot, and we'll fry those into about 5 dozen rissoles today.
0: Oh, I was going to say, rissoles? Why, what are you doing? Something special?
2: That's a lot of rissoles.
5: Yeah, well, we give quite a few, a couple of dozen away who I have a friend of ours just on the road.
0: Yeah.
5: Obviously,
0: you're good.
5: Just freeze the rest and have them as we feel like them.
0: Good on you, Charles. You're always busy doing something. All right.
2: Nice to help out.
0: Let's see if you can get your brain working this morning. Question number one.
2: Let's get into it.
0: According to police, what sort of handmade weapon was used to assault 4 people in random attacks in Brisbane's West? We just talked about this, Charles.
5: A slingshot.
0: A slingshot. You are off the mark. You've started us off, Charles. Good on you.
2: Yeah, slingshots. I'm still lost for words to describe that when it dropped into our inbox from police today.
0: I've forgotten all about slingshots, you know, and didn't even think they were still being around or people making them. But
2: to target people?
0: I know. I don't get it. Okay. Charles, next question. Okay, here we come. Here we go. It's the suburb question that you don't normally like. Which greater Brisbane suburb shares part of its name with that of a toxic, sticky residue?
2: What could this be, Charles?
0: I know. Charles.
5: The best I can come up with at the moment is something to do with Gouret, but not a Brisbane suburb.
0: Oh.
2: What do you think? So
0: it's Greater Brisbane Suburb shares part of its name with that of a toxic, sticky residue.
2: What could it be, Charles?

0: Poison,
1: but there's no suburb in that, sorry. Charles.
0: I've had my time, I think, today.
1: Never mind.
2: You got to start it. That's what counts. But this is where we say farewell. Thank you, Charles. 18 past five, our number, 1300 222 612. Here's John from Kalanga. Morning, John.
3: Yeah, I'm awake, but my brain's not working too well.
1: Oh, come on, John. Now, you went out last night.
3: Yeah, I wasn't far from you, apparently, because I was at the concert hall watching Tubular Bells.
1: Oh, yes. What was it like?
3: Yeah, that's it. That's the one.
2: Yep, that's the one.
1: Wow.
3: Yeah.
2: I had it here ready for you because I was expecting you to call up, John.
1: Give us your review.
3: Oh, no, look, it was fantastic. The music, the instrumental album brought to life on stage, so it's always good, isn't it, by eight brilliant musicians.
1: Wow.
3: Yeah, and it helps if you get there and you've got a seat up the back in the first half and you notice these two seats down the front, the very front row, not being used. So I went down there in the break and I said to the young guys sitting next to the two seats vacant, anyone sitting there, guys? No, I haven't turned up. So I was dead centre front row.
1: John, there's no doubt about you. You jag the best seats and the best concerts.
3: That helped. That made the second half.
1: Yeah.
3: That was just the whole. That was the Tubular Bells.
1: What's that saying? You're not backward and coming forward, John.
3: I've got it in my hand. I've got the album in my hand that I bought from Chandler's in 1973 for $9.99.
1: Really? And now
3: Virgin Records too.
2: Yeah.
1: John, we have to thank, you have to thank Rod from North Lakes, because it was Rod who texted in to ask you if you were going to Tubular Bells at QPAC. And that's what made you decide to go, John.
3: Yeah. Well, I noticed it was on just before that. And but, yeah, he certainly helped prompt me to go. But it was just absolutely standing ovation stuff.
1: Mm. Yeah. So, yeah. And what time did you get home then? What time did you leave? Because I left Convention Centre at about 9:30.
3: I left about 10 past 10. I left the concert.
1: And you're up talking to us this morning. Thank you, John.
2: Well done to you, mate.
1: Yeah. All right, let's see if you can answer question two. It's a greater Brisbane suburb. Shares part of its name with that of a toxic, sticky residue.
2: What could it be?
3: The only sticky suburb I can think of is Tygum. Tygum, the gum.
1: Oh, yeah, that's good.
2: Tygum.
1: That's a good one.
3: That's obviously wrong.
2: You could tell from Loretta's reaction.
1: Oh, I was just surprised.
3: Yeah, that's good.
1: What a good answer. I hadn't thought of that one.
2: It's not it, John. Thank you, mate. 1300 222 612 if you want to play the early curly. Nelson, morning to you, Nelson.
4: Morning, guys.
2: You were there as well last night.
4: I certainly was. Look, absolutely amazing thing, you know, a 19-year-old guy makes all of that music himself and puts it all together individually.
2: Yeah.
4: And makes this, you know, incredible piece of music. It's really is quite very, very special.
1: Yeah.
4: It would have been eight musicians on stage, and it's really quite fascinating to watch. There's one particular guy who does a lot of the guitar work, and he's actually got his own roadie hiding behind him, who's passing him one guitar after another as it changes in mid-song.
2: Gosh,
4: without missing a single beat, and it's really, really quite a special album. You know, as John said, it was the very first album that was produced by Richard Branson's Virgin Records.
2: Certainly took a chance of it, that's for sure. So you loved it. John from Kalanga loved it as well. What about this question? Which greater Brisbane suburb shares part of its name with that of a toxic, sticky residue? What could it be, Nelson?
4: Well, I don't know that I'm going to go with something similar with what John said. I don't know that it's right, but there is a suburb called Gundale.
1: Gumdale, yes, there is. Gumdale, I think that's a good answer too.
2: But not the one we need.
1: Sorry, Nelson.
2: Thank you, Nelson. 22 past five the time here on 612 ABC Brisbane. John, the koala rescuer. Morning, John.
5: Good morning. I'm going to think too far out of the box again this morning. I'm thinking swore.
1: Swore?
5: Yeah, you know, that greasy, gunky stuff you get on your push bike chain and stuff like that.
1: Is that what it's called?
2: I just call that Greece. Okay. So what suburb then?
5: Well, is there a suburb called Fisherman's Wharf?
1: Oh, that's down the Gold Coast, isn't it, Fisherman's Wharf?
5: Really, yeah.
1: Yeah.
2: Does that qualify?
1: So, John, you know what we're going to say. Sorry, John.
2: That's not the
1: you
2: way.
1: You sound like you're not on the road this morning, John.
5: No, I'm sitting at home, actually, looking at the miserable morning that the world is offering me. I nearly went mad trying to entertain myself without going out into the rain yesterday, and I think I'll just go and get drowned in it today.
1: Well, at least no, you haven't had any call-outs to help koalas tonight or last night. So
2: been wet the last couple of days, hasn't it, John? Mm. Stay dry then, no matter what you might be up to. Thank you. Steve from Wynnum. Morning, Steve.
6: Good morning, Craig. Good morning, Loretta.
1: Hi, Steve, and what are you up to today?
6: Oh, we're heading out. Actually, we're going a bit of holiday down to South West Rock, New South Wales. So looking forward to it with some friends. Looking forward to that.
1: Lovely. So which area and what are you going to see there? What are you going to do?
6: Oh, down to South West Rocks. We're staying at some lighthouse cabins there.
1: Wow.
6: And we're up there for a weekend and hiking around and having a good look around down there. Yeah, looking forward to it.
1: Good on you, Steve. I haven't heard of that, but it sounds like a lovely thing to do, South West Rocks.
6: Yeah, just south of Coffs Harbour.
1: Oh, what a great thing to do. I hope the weather's better than it has been here for you.
6: Hopefully it'll clear up a little bit.
1: Yeah.
2: Some friends of ours had recent holidays there and posted everything on social media. Oh, God, it just looked stunning. What a spot to go, Steve.
6: Yeah, we've never been there. Looking forward to it.
2: You'll enjoy it.
6: Yeah, that sounds great. Thank you.
1: All right, let's see if you can get this answer right. So which Greater Brisbane suburb shares part of its name with that of a toxic, sticky residue?
6: I think it might be Turinga.
1: For? What's the... Oh, is that tar?
6: Turinga for the tar.
1: Tar.
6: Yeah, Taringa, yes.
2: Tar to Turinga.
1: Wow.
2: Not bad, Steve.
1: Not bad.
2: But is it right? No, it's not
1: close enough.
2: Sorry to say, 1300 222 612. Which Greater Brisbane suburb shares part of its name with that of a toxic, sticky residue? What could it be? Matt from Highgate Hill.
1: G'day, Matt.
2: Hello, Matt.
7: Morning, Craig. Morning, Loretta. How are you both this morning?
1: Oh, we're great. Now that we've heard from you again. What are you?
7: A lovely drizzly day out at the markets again.
1: Oh yeah,
7: that's okay.
1: Are you on the way there? Are you
7: on the way? Yeah.
1: All right, Matt, what do you think the answer is to this one? A Greater Brisbane suburb shares part of its name with that of a toxic, sticky residue.
7: I'm going to go with the oil in black soil.
2: Oh, the oil in black soil.
1: Oils ain't oils.
2: Is that going to fit the bill today, Matt? No.
1: Oh, Matthew.
2: That's not it either. So what could it be? 1300 222 612. We're playing the early curly. Question 2 of 3. Which Greater Brisbane suburb shares part of its name with that of a toxic, sticky residue? What suburb comes to mind for you? Tell us on 1300 222 612.

0: That is Boston, and more than a feeling. You know what's a great feeling?
1: What?
0: Winning the early curly. You know, the bragging rights, the glory that comes with it, then the tension of whether you'll end up winning the brekkie mug at the end of the week. So 1300 222 612, our phone number. We're on to question two of three.
1: It sounds like this: which greater Brisbane suburb shares part of its name with that of a toxic, sticky residue?
0: What suburb comes to mind? Tell us your answers on the other side of the latest from the ABC newsroom. A traffic update for you on the way as well. And if you're out and about and seeing something, well, don't keep it to yourself. Tell us. Be our eyes and ears. A Thursday morning, it's 5:30.
2: Everything Brisbane.
3: I'm at the emergency department at the Royal Brisbane and Women's Hospital.
2: It's where you live.
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6: ABC News. Good morning, I'm Maria Hatzakis. Iran says it's ready to deal with any fresh strikes from the United States after the two countries exchanged attacks across the Persian Gulf. His Middle East correspondent, Matthew Doran.
7: The intense attacks on Tuesday night into Wednesday morning local time put even more strain on the already fragile ceasefire and threatened to plunge the entire region back into all-out war once more. Iran's president Masoud Pezeshkian says it's an untenable situation, being stuck in a state of neither war or peace. The Iranian military says it's shown it's ready to deal with and respond to any future strikes, promising to hit the US hard if it launches attacks, while Iran's foreign ministry spokesman says the last wave of attacks is forcing the country to reassess its position on peace talks with the Trump administration. Matthew Doran, ABC News, Jerusalem.
6: The family of the victim of a brutal stabbing attack in Northern Ireland has called for calm after violent protests in Belfast. Europe correspondent Elias Clure reports.
8: 30-year-old Hadi Alodid has been remanded in custody after he was accused of viciously stabbing Stephen Ogilvie on a Belfast street on Monday. The court was told Mr. Ogilvie lost his left eye during the stabbing, which has left him blind. In response to the attack and reports that the alleged perpetrator was a Sudanese refugee, a few hundred anti-immigration protesters took to the streets of Belfast. The UK Prime Minister Keir Starmer described the actions of the rioters as completely unacceptable. The family of Mr. Ogilvie say the unrest is completely unwelcome, adding that they did not want the terrible tragedy to be used to divide people and fuel hostility.
6: A Queensland Commission of Inquiry into the CFMEU has heard a former senior bureaucrat was sacked after allegedly becoming the target of the militant union. Details from Kira Jones.
9: Kim Bancroft, former Deputy Director General of the Office of Industrial Relations, fronted the inquiry yesterday. She detailed her concerns about the CFMEU's alleged influence over the OIR and workplace health and safety. Ms. Bancroft told the hearing she tried to shut down the union's so-called hotline to the workplace safety regulator. The inquiry heard Ms. Bancroft was sacked in 2023, about 9 months into her tenure, and was told it was because a particular union was not happy with her. Senior Australian Building and Construction Commission officials Nigel Hadjkiss and Wayne Jenkinson are expected to be cross-examined today.
6: Residents of Southeast Queensland's newest housing estate say they've been left in the lurch without adequate public transport. Toby Loftus has the story.
10: 50,000 new homes are expected to be built at Flagstone on the outskirts of Logan in the coming years. Local resident Maria Feiger says she feels trapped.
11: I can't even get around because I can't access public transport to get me there.
10: There's a bus stop metres from her home, but the suburb's one bus route doesn't go there. It's a common story. Retiree Margaret Carswell says it takes her hours on multiple buses to get to her doctor.
12: So for the elderly, this area is not really suitable.
10: The Department of Transport and Main Roads says it reviews the state's bus network, including in new areas like Flagstone, to ensure they continue to meet the needs of the community.
6: The federal government's announced $100 million in funding for research into conditions including arthritis. Isabella Tolhurst reports.
13: $100 million will be delivered over 10 years to establish a new arthritis and musculoskeletal conditions research mission. It will be set up through the Medical Research Future Fund and will bring together leading researchers, patients and doctors to help improve prevention and early diagnosis and better manage treatment of arthritis. More than 7 million Australians live with the disease and can be impacted at any age. Louise Hardy, CEO of Arthritis Australia, says the funding is historic and that the research will drive breakthroughs that are urgently needed.
6: Queensland's weather: showers, isolated storms and periods of rain in the southern and central interior, mostly sunny in the west, isolated to scattered showers elsewhere. Cairns and Rockhampton 27, Townsville 29, Mackay and Bundaberg 25, Mount Isa 30. In the southeast, cloudy with showers and the chance of a storm inland. Brisbane, Ipswich, Logan, the Gold and Sunshine Coasts, a top of 23, Toowoomba 17. Looking ahead for the southeast, partly cloudy with showers tomorrow, Saturday and Sunday, with daytime temperatures in the low to mid-20s. ABC News.
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14: This morning in Brisbane, you'll hear the big questions put to the people who need to make the decision. 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
2: 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With Craig Zonka and Loretta Ryan.
1: 25 to 6, good morning on this Thursday. Hey, we've also got to give you a code word a little bit later on because we want to put another two people or in the draw, or another few people in the draw for the Winton trip to the Vision Splendid Outback Film Festival.
0: Yeah, so we want to send you way out west on us. We've got flights, accommodation, flights to Longreach, then you drive yourself up to Winton.
1: Yeah.
0: But it's a fantastic few days and you could be heading there on us. That code word to come after 6 o'clock.
1: Yeah, that's it. Alan Fanning is giving away the trip for two, so you've got to, we'll give you the code word, you've got to listen to her, and she'll do it around 3:30.
0: It's a Thursday morning, the 11th of June. We're trying to solve the early curly, as we normally are at this time of the day, so if you're just, you know, waking up, stretching, wiping the sleep from the corner of your eye, have a think about this question.
1: Which greater Brisbane suburb shares part of its name with that of a toxic, sticky residue?
0: Do you know what suburb? If not, even just have a stab in the dark and give us a bell on 1300 222 612.
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16: We've got a crash being tidied up at Archerfield, Beattie Road near Boundary Road intersection. Also a crash at 8 Mile Plains, Logan Road at Lexington Road, and another smash at Collingwood Park, at Collingwood Road at Woodlink Way. An earlier crash at Slacks Creek, Logan Lee Road overpass above the M1 has now cleared. The M1 slowing around Logan Home through to Slacks Creek. The Bruce Highway is also on the brakes around Boundary Road for the trip south. We've got a breakdown to watch out for on the Gateway Motorway northbound through Rochdale just as you come off the M1, and another breakdown on the Logan Motorway westbound direction near Kingston Road through Kingston. We've got Mott Street, Strathpine closed due to flooding. Also flooding affecting the Brookfield area, Boscombe Road between Brookfield Road and Rafting Ground Road. I'm Mark Dransfield from ATN with all the latest 612 ABC Brisbane traffic.
1: Thank you, Mark. 17 degrees in Brisbane, Bayside 17, 16 at Ipswich and Logan, 17 on the Gold and the Sunshine Coast and also Moreton Bay.
0: A little later this morning, we'll bring you details of a story that has just left us pretty shocked. It's come from police overnight. They say they've arrested and charged four people with alleged assaults across Brisbane's western suburbs, these men, using handmade slingshots to fire metal objects at innocent people. You just go, what on earth, yeah, when you read something like this?
1: And people were hit. Like, a woman was hit in the head.
0: Forehead.
1: Another woman on the hand. Also, a man was struck on the back a couple of days after that initial attack.
0: And then a 64-year-old woman was hit in the jaw.
1: And, yeah, they were separate attacks at Toowong and St Lucia. So these things happening, Paddington, Toowong, St Lucia, it's just ridiculous. It's not fair. People going about their business and you have these idiots doing that.
0: We're only through how police managed to track the suspects and what sort of charges they're now facing. We'll do that after 6. Heading for a maximum of 23 degrees right across southeast Queensland today. Another shower or two, high chance of showers, becoming less likely this evening. A similar story for tomorrow, most likely late morning and afternoon, even the possibility of a storm tomorrow morning.
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0: Let's solve the early curly and see if Dion from Wellington Point can help us out today. G'day, Dion.
19: G'day, how are you?
0: I'm fantastic. Are you a first-time curler?
19: I certainly am.
1: Oh, Dion. Well done.
0: That means we're sending you a coaster from the Spinners, Weavers and Fibre Artists.
1: Well done, Dion. Thank you for calling. So don't forget, we want the first-time callers. We'll send you out coasters. Be part of the family. Dion, what's your story?
19: I'm just heading into work with my darling wife at the moment. We normally catch the train, so we've got the radio on at the moment. So in the car driving to work today. So.
1: And what's your wife's name?
19: Chris.
1: Hello, Chris. And what do you do, Dion? What work are you driving into?
19: Just working in an office at in Toowong.
1: Wow, you're getting in there early, aren't you? 20 to 6.
19: Yeah. Early bird gets the worm, Loretta.
1: It certainly does. All right, Dion, which Greater Brisbane suburb shares part of its name with that of a toxic, sticky residue?
19: I am leaning towards Ashgrove because of the word asphalt.
1: Asphalt.
0: Does Chris agree with that answer,
19: Dion? No, she doesn't. There's a bit of a war going on here, but anyway, sticking to my guns. I'm sticking solid.
1: I don't know whether we should ask Chris what she thinks it is.
0: Because Dion,
19: yes,
0: I can tell you, it is not Ashgrove.
1: All right. What would Chris have said?
0: Yeah, what was Chris's answer?
19: Well, Chris was leaning towards Murray.
1: Why?
19: She used to live at Lyndham.
20: And I remember at school they said there was an Aboriginal word or something to do with tar in the word Murray.
1: Ah. Gosh, that's interesting.
20: It could be wrong, but...
21: Well, Chris...
1: Wow, Chris. Gee, Dion, you should listen to Chris more often, shouldn't you?
19: Oh, no.
1: No, it's just okay. Because she's, educational.
19: Yeah,
0: it's not Murray either.
1: She wasn't right, but very interesting. Thank you, Chris. And Dion, we'll send you out. Can we send out two coasters?
0: Go on.
1: We'll send two coasters out to you, okay? Because you're both first-time callers.
0: 20 to 6 the time. 612 ABC Brisbane. Max at Toowong. Morning, mate.
22: Good morning, guys. I'm a bit concerned that we go through all these suburbs and we don't fully appreciate what's significant about them. Not just that they might be the right word and the right answer. So my answer is about a small town and locality in the city of Moreton Bay, located roughly between the Midway Green Caboolture and Bribey Island, and has 538.
0: An early morning birth was there, Max. I'm glad you've got your finger on the pulse.
22: And the suburb is Ningi, N-I-N-G-I, and the reason that I chose it is, I mean, it sounds sticky and toxic a little bit, doesn't it? I know it's not.
1: I don't think people living in Ningi
0: Cindy from Ningi would feel about it.
1: Cindy from Ningi.
22: It's like calling somebody Scarborough or Tarwin or something that. It's not really like that.
1: But you're going with Ningi.
22: Yeah. And that's right. So put my name in the hat. I'm ready to go in the draw. Oh, no, I've got to do the next question. I have the next question, please.
1: No, I think, Max, you've been ready to go in the draw since 2023.
0: And again, we wait once more because that is not right, Max. Thank you.
1: Sorry.
0: We'll play the early curly. Our number 1300-222-612. Belinda from Windsor, good morning.
23: Good morning.
0: Have you played before?
23: No.
0: Oh, not the first time.
1: Good on you, Belinda.
0: Another coaster out the door.
1: What's the Belinda story? Why haven't you called before?
23: Well, I just haven't had time.
0: Yeah, where's your pink slip? What's the story? Yeah.
1: Well, you've got time today. So which Greater Brisbane suburb shares part of its name with that of a toxic, sticky residue?
23: Well, there's two answers here. Mm. I mean, can I choose my second answer, though, because my first answer wasn't quite accurate enough.
1: Well, you know what those answers are, Belinda. So go right ahead.
0: Give us what you think is right, Belinda. Yes. Let's describe it like that.
23: Tarragindi because of the tar.
0: Tarragindi
1: because of the R, because of the tar.
23: Yeah.
0: And what was your other answer going to be, Belinda?
23: Well, it was a toxic thing, but it was Hendra for Hendra virus.
1: Oh, yeah, I remember that time, the Hendra virus, yeah.
0: Belinda, both happen to be incorrect.
1: Oh, Belinda, I'm so sorry. But you get a coaster, Belinda, from the Queensland Spinners, Weavers and Fibre Artists.
0: Hang on so we can grab your details. Gareth at Aspley, hello.
24: Morning, how are we going?
0: Very well, thanks.
1: Gareth.
0: What are you thinking for this one today?
24: Well, I was actually on hold for Tarragindi, so that's actually just thrown me for a loop now.
1: Oh.
24: So I'm going to have to come up with something else.
1: Nothing comes to mind.
0: Nothing.
24: Well, let's go with the standard default and say Fortitude Valley.
0: Fortitude Valley. Always gets a mention. Is Fortitude Valley correct?
24: I doubt it.
0: No, it's not.
1: Oh, sorry, Garrett.
24: Have a good day.
1: Bye. Anyway,
0: 1300 222 612. We need your answer to solve question two. And then there's a question three to come, another brain teaser for you, but this is the cryptic suburb one. It sounds like this. Which greater Brisbane suburb shares part of its name with that of a toxic, sticky residue? What suburb do you think it is?
3: WFT. Woofty. 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
4: The Woofties enjoy a good echo phrase with the best of us. An echo phrase is a bit like a rhyme where the sounds of one word are repeated soon after in the following word, giving a nicely memorable phrase which is likely to spread and stick in usage. A particularly apposite echo phrase, and one which has become really popular, is tick and flick. You receive a document, paper or digital. 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Your minimal mark is represented by a tick and your rapid transmission by flick. 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But the presence of the word flick and its need to rhyme with something before it is helping to extend the life of the word tick in our English. 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In the long term, probably not. But the phrase tick and flick is doing a small and sterling part. We tick the box, and if we approve of something, we give it a big tick. True, we may then flick it onto someone else, but at least it bears the sign of our tick and not of our check. 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I'm Rowley Sussex, and this has been your Word for Today.
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0: Yeah, Thursday morning, early curly. We still need to solve the suburb question there on 1300 222 612. A couple of other stories we'll be hearing about today.
1: Yeah, if we look overseas, the US president says America's military is going to be attacking Iran if no peace deal is agreed, claiming Tehran is playing us for suckers. Both sides have traded blows following the downing of a US helicopter this week and just hours after Bahrain, Kuwait and Jordan, all of which host US troops, came under Iranian fire. Iran's president has said US threats to target the country's national infrastructure represent a sign of desperation.
0: More analysis of what's going on in the Middle East, that's to come in early AM after 6 o'clock. Also, the Oz swim trials are on right now. Don't know if you've been able to catch any of this over the last 24, 36 hours or so. Overnight, Molly O'Callaghan has just missed out on reclaiming her 200 metres freestyle world record after booking her ticket to the Glasgow Commonwealth Games at the swim trials. Her time, a minute 52.86. Molly was unable to quite keep the pace with the rapid closing speed of her former teammate, Ariane Titmus, who holds the world record right now. Molly, of course, got golds in the 200 metres at the 2024 Olympics, 2025 World Championships, and will be chasing her first 200 metre Commonwealth gold in Glasgow next month. That's fast approaching.
1: It is. And Ariane, of course, doing some commentating now. So she's sitting on the sidelines watching them swim.
0: In the NRL tonight, the Broncos will take on the Rabbitohs in Sydney. Both teams to play tribute to Jai Arrow, who was diagnosed with motor neuron disease. Well, of course, he's been a Rabbitoh more recently. Jai, of course, started his NRL career with the Broncos. So the Broncos will add Jai's name and his Broncos number 222 embroidered above the team's emblem. And those match-worn jerseys will be auctioned after the game, with all proceeds going towards Jai and his family.
5: Vision Splendid Outback Film Festival's coming up real quick in Winton. If you want in, just get your code word from Craig and Loretta on Brekkie. Then on Drive with Ellen Fanning, I'll tell you when to ring us up to get your name in the hat. It's your last chance to go west with 612 ABC Brisbane.
0: Gumdale is not the answer.
1: Oh, that's right.
0: So, just reeling that out.
1: Oh, we've had heaps of people saying Gumdale for gum.
0: We ruled that out about 18 past five, I think it was this morning.
1: That's
0: so
1: right.
0: It's not Gumdale.
1: So it's a greater Brisbane suburb, shares part of its name with that of a toxic, sticky residue. What do you think it is? Stephen at Flinders View. Hello.
7: Hello.
1: Have you played before, Stephen?
7: No.
0: Oh, another first timer. Welcome.
1: Another coaster. coming out to you, Stephen. What do you think the answer is?
7: Indooroopilly.
1: And why Indooroopilly?
7: Its name was made up of leeches back in the day.
0: Indro, you say?
1: Indooroopilly.
0: Stephen, I'm going to rule that one out as well.
1: This has stumped everybody today.
0: Right. We've
1: actually been close.
0: Relatively close.
1: Yeah.
0: But not quite the right suburb.
1: So it might be, yeah, that's right. It might be the fact that they've got the substance right, but not the suburb.
0: Yes. Mm. Geographically, not correct. 1300 222 612. Geographically, not quite close to where we need to be. Which greater Brisbane suburb shares part of its name with that of a toxic, sticky residue? What do you reckon the answer might be? Pick up the phone to play. Question two or three of this morning's edition of the Early Curly. 1300 222 612. It's 10 to 6.

0: Jenny Morris and the song You I Know. That was actually written by Neil Finn.
1: Really?
0: I don't know if you had that in the memory bank. And Jenny Morris to be inducted into the ARIA Hall of Fame this month. And there's a special 40th anniversary ARIA Hall of Fame event happening this Saturday, the 13th of June. You can see it live on your TV, on ABC TV, on ABC Entertain. So that's Channel 23, or you can catch it on iView as well, the ARIA Hall of Fame.
1: Okay. Holly has walked in here.
0: Holly Green, producer extraordinaire.
1: She's worried about...
2: Good morning.
1: ..the early curly, because you're getting a lot of answers that are wrong and they're the same answer, Holly.
2: Michaela and I are on the phone constantly. Like, we answer, have to hang up, answer, have to hang up. So I needed to come in here on behalf of Michaela and I, because the calls that we just had, someone constantly saying, it's Gumdale. It's definitely not Gumdale.
1: Okay, what else have you had?
2: Turinga. Tarragindi.
1: Anything else?
2: Wrong. Those three.
1: Those three, they're the ones.
2: They're just constant. It's Tarragindi. I even had a guy ring and go, I know I'm right, it's Turinga. And I went, it's not Turinga. And he goes, oh, I'm close.
1: And you went, you need a button out there.
2: I know.
1: All right, so it's a greater Brisbane suburb that shares part of its name with that of a toxic, sticky residue. What is it?
0: What could it be? 5 minutes to six, a traffic update at a tick. Thank you, Holly. Colin from Mango Hill on 1300 222 612. Morning, Colin.
3: Good morning. How are you?
1: Oh, thanks, Colin.
0: Fantastic. What are you up to for your Thursday?
3: I'm actually at work now at Breckenridge.
0: Oh,
3: and I reckon.
0: You've been listening, getting frustrated. So you thought, I've got to throw my hat in the ring here.
3: Yeah, I think Gumdale gave it away. I reckon it's Tagum.
1: Tagum or Tigum, yes. Because of gum.
3: Tigum. Yeah.
1: We had Tigum before, didn't we?
0: So, Colin.
1: Did we say yes to it? We did not.
0: I've got to rule that out too.
1: Colin, I'm sorry.
3: All right, I won't come and see you at the Ecker this year. Then.
1: Oh, you've got to, Colin.
0: Oh, you've got
1: we're
0: going to
1: be
0: there. The Ecker.
1: Yeah.
0: Gosh, that's going to be here in under, what, about 8 weeks or so?
1: Yes.
3: Yeah, I'll come and see you both. Don't worry.
0: Make sure you do,
1: and
0: mate.
1: You say, hi, it's Colin from Mango Hill, because that's how we'll recognise you. And also, speaking of the Ecker, don't forget to be part of our quilt that we're making to celebrate 150 years of the Ecker. It's like a time capsule. So what we want to do is you get a square, and on that square, just...
0: Depict a memory of the Ecker.
1: Embroider something, sew something, whatever you like, a memory of the Ecker, something as soon as we say the Ecker you think about.
0: That captures the essence of our annual show.
1: So all you have to do to be part of this and to get all the details is text the word quilt, Q-U-I-L-T, to 0467 922 612, and you'll get all the details. You have to craft, knit or sew. It's on a 15 by 15 centimetre square, but we'll give you all the details if you text quilt to 0467 922 612.
0: Okay. I wonder if Sean from Eden's Landing can help us out with the early curly. Hi there, Sean.
4: Hey, Craig. Hey, Loretta.
1: Hi, Sean. What do you think?
4: Well, just for everyone, you've said Greater Brisbane, so don't pick anywhere that's in the Brisbane City Council electorate. You've got to look at the ring around.
0: That's right. Correct.
4: Look at there. And I'd said early on, I'm thinking it's probably more tar than gum. I'm probably wrong on that thing, but I was trying to think out near Boona, there's Tarome, and up near Esk, there's Tarampa. And I'm suspecting it's probably one of those, but I'm sure it's neither of those, in which case you can take them out of the equation as well.
1: Okay, so I'm confused. What's your answer?
4: I'll say Tarome.
0: Tarome?
1: Tarome?
0: And I'm going to say, Sean, no.
1: Okay.
4: Thanks for that.
0: But you have emphasised the Greater Brisbane.
1: Yes.
0: Yes.
1: And you have also suggested tar part of it. Is that what it is? We've had a few tars.
0: Wayne and Annalie. Hello, Wayne.
5: Hello. I'm being put on the spot.
1: Why? Are you eating?
5: Because, no, I'm brushing my teeth.
1: Oh, gee. Okay.
0: Well, that's a very important daily habit.
1: Okay.
5: As I had the same answer as the gentleman before, because, of course, I had to ring up and give the curler some stick.
1: Right.
5: And when she answered, I said, oh, hi. I have a feeling that it's Gumdale or Turinga, but there could be this chance that I'm wrong.
1: Right, just a small chance?
0: You just want to be a troublemaker, Wayne.
5: Just to torture you.
1: Right.
5: She said, you have to say that on air See, I'm dobbing her in now.
1: Yeah.
5: But then I said to Room, because I messaged that in, but then the other gentleman got in before me.
0: Yes. Yeah, Sean from Aidan's Landing did.
5: I'm trying, I'm not cheating, but I'm looking at Wikipedia with all the areas. I'm trying to find something with the word gum in it, and I just can't find anything.
1: Right, okay.
5: So give me the countdown clock. I've got a couple of seconds. Is it Garimimimilipilia delivria?
1: Okay.
0: No.
5: Is that a problem?
1: My head hurts.
0: As long as your gums are clean, Wayne, that is the most important part.
1: All right.
0: Hang on.
1: Oh, what was that?
0: Well, that's Mark Dransfield because he's got to give us a traffic update. Right.
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7: Traffic. A crash is adding to the slow run on the M1 northbound through Slacks Creek. It's just before Logan Lee Road on the right shoulder and adding to the traffic that's trying to get to Brisbane. We've still got that breakdown to watch out for on the Gateway Motorway northbound direction through Rochedale. That's just off the M1 on-ramp. The Bruce Highway slowing around Boundary Road for the trip south past North Lakes and a bit of bank back on the Gympie Arterial Road into Beams Road, Castledine. Ipswich Motorway, that's under speed for the eastbound through Riverview into Goodna and also starting to slow through Darrow for the eastbound as well. Centenary Highway is okay up to the Jindalee Bridge. A bit of activity around Springfield for the northbound. And the Logan Motorway is slowing westbound through that Parkinson stretch. I'm Mark Dransfield from ATN with all the latest 612 ABC Brisbane traffic.
0: Thanks for that, Mark. Your answers for the early curly. Keep them coming through on 1300 222 612. To the newsroom now. It's already 6 o'clock.
8: ABC News. Good morning, I'm Maria Hatzakis. A Queensland coroner has found prominent Brisbane surgeon Dr. Reza Adib breached his responsibilities before a patient died. Joshua McIntosh reports.
9: 62-year-old Rosemary Campbell died at her Gold Coast home in 2022 as a result of gastric bypass surgery complications. Deputy State Coroner Stephanie Gallagher has this week handed down her inquest findings. She found Dr. Reza Adib egregiously breached his responsibilities as a medical practitioner by using false statements to encourage Ms. Campbell's GP to support her weight loss surgery. She also found he tried to mislead the investigating coroner by exaggerating the quality of the patient's pre-op care. Dr. Adib, who's been in a relationship with former Queensland Premier Anastasia Palaszczuk, is currently suspended from practicing medicine.
8: The Middle East is on high alert as the United States promises more attacks on Iran, and the regime in Tehran threatens to retaliate. His Middle East correspondent, Matthew Doran.
10: On Tuesday night into Wednesday morning local time, the US and Iran traded strikes across the Persian Gulf, with Kuwait, Bahrain and Jordan targeted by Iran, given they host US military bases. Despite that, the fragile ceasefire is still technically in place, although Iran is promising to hit the US hard if it comes under attack again. Iran's president Masoud Pezeshkian says the country has to move beyond a state of being neither at war or at peace, and it won't back down in the face of American threats. Iran's foreign ministry spokesman says the country needs to reassess its position on peace talks with the US, given the escalation. Matthew Doran, ABC News, Jerusalem.
8: An inquiry into the Queensland division of the CFMEU will today wrap up its 10th block of public hearings in Brisbane. Kira Jones reports.
11: The probe is investigating alleged union misconduct and criminal links in Queensland. Kim Bancroft, former Deputy Director General of the Office of Industrial Relations, gave evidence yesterday. She was questioned over a 2023 anonymous survey of workplace culture within the OIR. Ms. Bancroft told the hearing employees reported compromised independence within the Construction Inspectorate with repeated allegations of CFMEU influence. The inquiry heard Ms. Bancroft was sacked in 2023 after allegedly becoming a target of the CFMEU. Australian Building and Construction Commission officials Nigel Hadjkiss and Wayne Jenkinson are set to be cross-examined today.
8: Southeast Queensland mayors say public transport in priority development areas has failed to keep up with growth and demand. Toby Loftus has the story.
12: There are several priority development areas across southeast Queensland, including

0: Australia, claiming about 8,000 lives each year. As well as the added emphasis on rehab, the guidelines maintain a focus on accurate early assessment and time-critical therapies.
1: Part of that starts with people in the community recognising the signs of stroke.
0: Professor Tim Kleinig is one of the country's leading stroke neurologists.
1: You might have heard of FAST, which stands for face, drooping of the face, arm, you can't lift your arm, speech, slurred or confused speech, and then time. So if people experience those symptoms, they should call an ambulance immediately, call 000.
0: As the new guidelines are released, stroke survivor Saran Chamberlain says she'll keep advocating for better health outcomes and pushing the limits of what's possible for her body post-stroke.
2: I am loud and proud in my own advocacy, I suppose, and I'm trying to do the same for others who are coming after me who don't perhaps have as much of a voice as I do.
0: And you're also kneeboarding and snow skiing.
2: I am, yes.
3: That's stroke survivor Saran Chamberlain ending Oliver Gordon's report. And that's Early AM for today. I'm Melissa Clark. The time now, it's 6:15.
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7: Morning to you. It is a Thursday. Still a few showers on the way today. There is a story that's popped into our inbox from police this morning that I reckon is just going to leave you shaking your head. We'll fill you in on the details in the next 5 minutes.
8: Yeah, well, we had a lot of rain, especially yesterday. Our thoughts this half hour are turning to farmers who don't get as much rain like we had yesterday in one day.
7: Oh, absolutely. It's called the Big Dry. It's coming to the Brisbane CBD. What's it all about? You'll hear details before we get to 6:30. Plus, we need your help to solve the early curly. Come on, put that brain power to the test. I know it's been a wet, dreary week. This is the day to shine and really switch things on, the grey matter firing. It's question 2 of 3, and it sounds like this.
8: Which greater Brisbane suburb shares part of its name with that of a toxic, sticky residue?
7: Your answer's after we check the roads.
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4: Traffic.
9: We've got a crash on the M1 northbound direction before Logan Lee Road through Slacks Creek. It is on the brakes around Tanimera area for the trip northbound. Also, a breakdown to watch out for on the Gateway Motorway northbound direction through Rochedale. That's not far off the M1 on-ramp. Also, a crash on the Gateway Motorway extension northbound direction just before the M1 overpass. And a breakdown on the Logan Motorway westbound direction near Kingston Road through Kingston. The Bruce Highway still slowing around Boundary Road for the trip south past North Lakes. Ipswich Motorway is on the brakes through the Goodness Stretch eastbound and into Darra, and it's rapidly building on the Centenary Highway from Middle Park into Jindalee for the inbound. It has eased off around Springfield area. Logan Motorway slowing westbound through Parkinson. I'm Mark Dransfield from ATN with all the latest 6:12 ABC Brisbane traffic.
8: Thanks, Mark. It's 17 degrees in Brisbane, Bayside 17, 16 at Ipswich and Logan, the Gold Coast, Sunshine Coast and Moreton Bay, 17 degrees.
7: We ended up with more than 20 mils in the gauge yesterday, and there's a high chance of showers again today. The Bureau's talking about maybe up to 5-6 millimetres at best. High chance of showers becoming less likely this evening. A shower or two still on the forecast for tomorrow. Even the possibility of a thunderstorm in the morning. So temperatures, we're talking maximums of 23 degrees pretty much right across southeast Queensland today and tomorrow. A shower or two still on the forecast for Saturday and Sunday. We'll get more info from the Weather Bureau at 10 to 7.
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7: 6:18 right now.
8: Okay, Graham at Cleveland's called up to play the early curly. Graham, have you played before?
10: My first time.
7: Oh, first timer. Welcome along. That means we've got to send you a coaster from the Spinners and Weavers. What suburb has popped into your head for this one today?
10: I'm going to guess at Wacol.
7: Wacol?
8: Wacol.
7: Mm.
8: Is that what it is?
10: Because many years ago they used to send all the coal from Ipswich through to the port, and they used to weigh it at Wacol. So that's how it's got its name. So going off coal.
8: Going off coal, apart.

0: a toxic, sticky residue. Greater Brisbane suburb shares part of its name. Is it Wacol? Oh, sorry, Graeme, but you are getting a coaster from the Queensland Spinners, Weavers and Fibre Artists for being a first-time curler.
1: Here's Peter from Belmont. Morning, oh, Peter.
0: Peter, hello.
2: Good morning. How are you all going?
0: You're another first-timer, are you?
2: I am today. I've played along many times, but first time I've gotten through.
0: Oh, what, mate? Oh, I've gotten through or first time you decided to ring?
2: Yeah, I think the latter.
1: you've just yelled the answer at the radio in previous times.
0: So glad you did. Yes. All right, what do you think the answer is?
2: I think it's a township called Tarampa.
0: Tarampa?
2: Out in the Somerset region,
0: yes.
2: Near Lowood.
1: Oh, yeah.
0: Nice.
1: Yep, Brisbane Valley.
0: Tarampa.
1: Peter.
0: Gee, Peter.
2: No good.
0: It's nice talking to you for that short amount of time.
1: But stay on the line. We've got a coaster headed your way as well. Thanks, mate.
2: Thank you.
1: 1300 222 612, our phone number. Joe the Trackie, where are you this morning, Joe?
3: Morning, Craig. I'm in between Mount Carbine and Lakeland.
1: Oh, very good.
0: Wow, okay. I feel like I have to yell at you, Joe. You can't hear me. All right, Joe, what's the answer?
3: I think it's Cinnamon Park.
1: Cinnamon Park?
0: For cinnamon?
3: No, the men.
1: Ah.
0: Cinnamon.
3: I'm thinking, well, I've got 50,000 litres of bitumen behind me.
0: Oh.
3: Bitumen and Cinnamon Park.
0: I like it.
1: Joe, he's in the track this morning.
0: Sorry, Joe.
1: That's not it either. Alicia, somewhere in the Mooloola Valley. What a beautiful spot to call home, Alicia. Hello.
4: Hey, thank you. Good morning, guys.
0: G'day.
4: I think something gave it away just before. I used to work in mining. Yes, I used to work in mining and I sort of geeked out over smelting metal ores like iron. And a slag is a waste metal left over from smelting metal ores. So I think it might be Slags Creek.
0: See, we learned something here. A slag from melted, what did you say, melted?
4: Smelting metal ores like iron or copper. So, and then one of your presenters said, oh, it's Slags Creek in Logan. And I was like, ooh.
0: Slags Creek. So you think that's what it might be. Wow, we do learn something, Alicia.
1: Alicia.
4: Yes.
1: I've got bad news. Okay.
4: Oh, well.
0: Oh, but that was like
4: pleasure.
0: An A for effort, Alicia. That was great.
4: Thank you very much.
1: Have a great day, won't you? 21 past six, early curly time. Your question, which Greater Brisbane suburb shares part of its name with that of a toxic, sticky residue?
0: Yes.
1: If you know, pick up the phone and dial 1300 222 612.
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1: Hey, when we got into the office today, we couldn't quite believe the info we had from police. It's news that four people have been arrested following investigations into a series of alleged assaults across Brisbane's western suburbs.
0: Yeah, so the bit that we found baffling was what they're accused of. Now, stay with us here. Four men. We're talking three 19-year-olds and a 20-year-old allegedly used handmade slingshots to inflict attacks on innocent, unsuspecting members of the public.
1: So this is what we know from police. They say the first two happened on the 27th of May, when a 22-year-old woman was hit on the forehead and a 36-year-old woman was struck on the hand.
0: Mm.
1: That happened in Paddington and Toowong, and both alleged victims copped metal objects at full pelt, we're told.
0: Imagine that. Then, on the 31st of May, police say the group was back at it. A 53-year-old man was hit in the back while a 64-year-old woman was struck on the jaw, and these events unfolding at Toowong and St Lucia. Now, investigations led police to intercept a vehicle later that night in Chapel Hill, and a search found two handmade slingshots, two pocket shot style devices. So it's a pocket shot.
1: I don't know what that is.
0: Okay, well, it's a set of knuckle dusters. Gosh, I haven't heard about these things for years. Now, two people in the car were detained and searches of properties at Redbank Plains and Forest Lake were conducted. and they're now facing a string of assault and weapons charges, including assault and the serious assault of a person over 60.
1: Three are due to appear in court on the 22nd of June, a fourth to front the following day. We were shaking our head this morning at this.
0: So what makes you sit down, decide to make slingshots, get metal objects, jump in a car and start flinging these objects at people, innocent people, minding their own business, just going about their day?
1: I don't know. I can't
0: So, you know.
1: I can't make sense of this at all. It's left us shaking.

0: Yeah. What about you? When you hear this, what's the immediate reaction that you have? Let us know. 0467 922 612 on the text line, or give us a bell. 1300 222 612.
1: Like, have you seen anything like that in your suburb happening? You know, we've said this is happening in the western suburbs. We've heard of, you know, a couple of suburbs, but maybe it's happening elsewhere. What have you seen? But what do you? It's,
0: you know, a 64-year-old woman struck in the jaw, another person hit in the back, someone on the forehead, another on the hand. Anyway, those alleged suspects now charged and to face court later this month.
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0: Where it's 24 past 6.
1: We had a lot of rain yesterday, the big wet, but it is actually the big dry that's happening today. It's about raising money for Aussie farmers doing it tough. And 6:12 ABC reporter Matt Hepworth. Matty's on a mission. He's donned the Akubra and the boots and headed outside to check it out. What's happening? Where are you, Matt?
3: Good morning, guys. I'm in Eagle Street this morning. It's a long way from the outback, but if I look around me at the moment, I can see cows, hay bales, boots and Akubras, and plenty of Queensland produce. So it feels a bit like the outback, but there is an important reason. This is all the preview ahead of what's going to be Big Dry Friday. That's happening tomorrow, but it kind of kicks off today. I'm here with Brian Sheehan. He's the founder of Big Dry Friday. Brian, it is Thursday, but can you tell me the story behind Big Dry Friday?
4: Sure, Matt. Going back to 2017-18, there were some pretty significant droughts in regional Australia. So what we thought, we had a lot of people in our organisation and had connections through the company. We have branches all around the country with a lot of our clients, etc. So we thought we'd try and do something to help out. And so we came up with a concept of basically saying, we'll try to get everyone involved, just donate on this day what you might have for a beer after work or a lunch or whatever. And that sort of enabled everyone to get engaged from the Subway and Coke right up to the people who have more fancier lunch.
3: How's it grown over the years? Because you mentioned, you know, humble beginnings back in 2018. It's a bit of a powerhouse today, isn't it?
4: Yeah, it's been probably pretty surprising and has snowballed. I think that's on the back of that, you know, most Australians do care about rural Australia and regional Australia, and we've found great support from a lot of companies, organisations, clients, and certainly our workforce certainly really got into it. So we just kept doing it, and we've just found more supporters coming along, and it's expanded from just being a Brisbane lunch in a pub to, we've got lunches in Sydney, Melbourne, Perth, Brisbane, and also, you know, some people in Hong Kong are trying to raise some money as well.
3: Tell me about what's happening here in the Riverside Centre forecourt today.
4: Yeah, well, as you said in the lead-in, this is the forerunner to tomorrow, which is Big Dry Friday. So we've got just a bit of promotional activity, also working with some of the growers and marketers from inside the hinterland of the Sunny Coast who are putting on a market today. There's some great stuff there. We've also got a bucking bronco there for people to come along and ride, and there's some prizes, and just a bit of an awareness day today, and a barbecue for those who missed out on the way to work.
3: And just finally, Brian, how much money are you hoping to raise, and then what do those funds go towards?
4: So we've raised, I think, about $9.8 million to date, and this year it's the 10th year. So we were hoping to try and crank that up to about $2 million this year. It's an aspirational target, but why not? And the funds really go, we've sort of focused, interestingly, on originally it was disaster recovery, but we worked out that a lot of the disasters still had lingering effects in the regional areas past the day that they came off the front page of the newspaper. So we've now expanded our network of charities to include Rural Aid, which is disaster recovery, but Outback Futures, which is mental health, Skills Plus, which is education, and obviously the Royal Flying Doctor Service, which helps in the physical health. So apart from those, there's a lot of bespoke people that we help in the country, but they're the main core beneficiaries.
3: So there you go, Craig and Loretta. I'm going to steal well clear of the bucking bull,
0: but I might get myself a
3: sausage sandwich, and I'll check in with you a little bit later as well.
1: All right, that's great. It's Big Dry, the Big Dry Friday coming up tomorrow, but how you can be a part of it, it's a once-a-year thing to help people, help our farmers, and, yeah, we'll check in with Matt.
0: It's a great initiative how it's grown over the years, and a pretty ambitious target. If you can help, please do. 28 past 6, we check news, of course, at 6:30 on 6:12 ABC Brisbane.
1: Lynn at Warner, you've called up. What do you think of these slingshot allegations and what's been going on?
5: Oh, I think it's a good morning, everybody. I think it's a reflection of a generation of young people who are addicted to games, who lack empathy and understanding for others and lack social skills, and just think they're in this world of targeting people.
1: Yeah.
5: And it's just very, very unsettling and very upsetting, and that these children are not developing empathy at all,
0: and, they're
5: communication skills as well. Yes.
0: And they're not children when they're committing. Well,
1: when they're 19 and 20.
0: Those who are allegedly responsible for this, 19, 20 years of age.
5: That's right, yes, but they've been doing it for a while.
1: Yeah, they've been brought up. So you're saying maybe on those gaming games where they do target people and shoot people and do stuff on some of those games.
0: Lynn, good of you to pick up the phone. You sound as shocked as we are by this as we read it this morning. 1300 222 612, our number. Don't forget, we still need answers for the early curly. The cryptic suburb question, it's a doozy today.
1: Yeah.
0: And the question sounds like this.
1: Which Greater Brisbane suburb shares part of its name with that of a toxic, sticky residue? Come on.
0: Might be able to solve it on the other side of the news. Plus, we're off to the movies. It's Off Past Six.
6: Everything Brisbane.
7: It was such an iconic wedding and party venue.
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6: It's when and where you need us. 612 ABC Brisbane.
9: ABC News. Good morning, I'm Maria Hatzakis. Australia has joined 21 other countries in issuing a statement condemning the alleged activities of Iran in their states. John Lyons reports from Washington.
10: A joint statement released by the US State Department condemns what it calls the lethal plotting and other malign actions in Europe, North America and Australia by Iran's Islamic Revolutionary Guards intelligence agency, the Quds Force. The statement says the Iranian regime has targeted Jewish and Israeli communities, as well as Iranian dissidents and journalists. Countries supporting the statement include the US, UK, Canada, France, Ireland and New Zealand. Iran denies engaging in these activities in foreign countries. John Lyons, ABC News, Washington.
9: The family of the victim of a brutal stabbing attack in Northern Ireland has called for calm after violent protests in Belfast. His Europe correspondent, Elias Kluwer.
11: 30-year-old Hadi Alodid has been remanded in custody after he was accused of viciously stabbing Stephen Ogilvie on a Belfast street on Monday. The court was told Mr. Ogilvie lost his left eye during the stabbing, which has left him blind. In response to the attack and reports that the alleged perpetrator was a Sudanese refugee, a few hundred anti-immigration protesters took to the streets of Belfast. The UK Prime Minister Keir Starmer described the actions of the rioters as completely unacceptable. The family of Mr. Ogilvie say the unrest is completely unwelcome, adding that they did not want the terrible tragedy to be used to divide people and fuel hostility.
9: A Queensland coroner has found Brisbane-based surgeon Reza Adib failed in his duties as a doctor before one of his patients died. Joshua McIntosh reports.
12: 62-year-old Rosemary Campbell died at her Gold Coast home in February 2022 from gastric bypass surgery complications. Deputy State Coroner Stephanie Gallagher has this week handed down her inquest findings. She found Dr. Adib used false statements to encourage Ms. Campbell's GP to support her surgery and that he tried to mislead the investigating coroner by exaggerating the quality of her pre-operative care. Dr. Adib, who's been in a relationship with former Queensland Premier Anastasia Palaszczuk, is currently suspended from practising medicine.
9: A man's been charged with arson after his house was destroyed by fire in the scenic rim. Police allege the 34-year-old lit a blaze at the home on Riverbend Drive in Canungra about 4 o'clock yesterday afternoon. No one else was home at the time. He was arrested nearby a short time later and charged with arson as a domestic violence offence. He's due to appear in the Bean Lee Magistrates Court today. A Queensland inquiry into the CFMEU has heard a former senior bureaucrat was sacked after allegedly becoming a target of a militant union. Kira Jones has the story.
13: Kim Bancroft, former Deputy Director General of the Office of Industrial Relations, fronted the inquiry yesterday. She detailed her concerns about the CFMEU's alleged influence over the OIR and workplace health and safety. Ms. Bancroft told the hearing she tried to shut down the union's so-called hotline to the workplace safety regulator. The inquiry heard Ms. Bancroft was sacked in 2023, about 9 months into her tenure, and was told it was because a particular union was not happy with her. Senior Australian Building and Construction Commission officials Nigel Hadjkiss and Wayne Jenkinson are expected to be cross-examined today.
9: Four men have been charged after a series of slingshot attacks in Brisbane. Officers say the group used homemade weapons to fire metal objects at members of the public in Paddington, Toowong and St Lucia in late May, injuring four people. The suspects, aged between 19 and 20, have been charged with offences including assault occasioning bodily harm. Police are appealing for any other victims to come forward. Briefly, in cricket, Australia's women's team has beaten the West Indies by 6 wickets in its final T20 warm-up match before its World Cup campaign begins on Saturday. Australia's opening match of the tournament will be against South Africa at Old Trafford. The weather for the southeast, cloudy with showers and the chance of a storm inland. Brisbane, Ipswich, Logan, the Gold and Sunshine Coasts, 23, Toowoomba, 17. Looking ahead for the southeast, partly cloudy with showers tomorrow, Saturday and Sunday, with daytime temperatures in the low to mid-20s. 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
14: This morning in Brisbane, you'll hear the big questions put to the people who need to make the decision. The issues explained. We'll have some laughs along the way with some great music.
6: Steve Austin, this morning from 8:30 on 612 ABC Radio Brisbane. 612 ABC Brisbane. With Craig Zonka and Loretta Ryan.
1: 25 to 7. Good morning. Homes get smaller as the price tag gets bigger. The dramatic jump in the price you pay to build a home. There's new data out today and it's pretty jaw-dropping. Yeah, we'll take you through it after 7.
0: Yeah, this comes out from the Master Builders Association. If you're in the trades, then you know about it. If you're trying to get building work done, you know about it. And you might have a story. That's not the hardest word to get out of your mouth,
1: is it?
0: Spit it
1: out, Craig.
0: A story to share on 1300 222 612. Speaking of that phone number, we need to answer to the suburb question of the early curly. A suburb question that sounds like this.
1: Oh, hang on. I put it away. Here it is. I forgot we still had to get this. Which greater Brisbane suburb shares part of its name with that of a toxic, that is, sticky residue? What do you think?
0: And greater Brisbane. Mm. Just bear that in mind. Your answers, 1300 222 612. Also, before 7 o'clock, we need to give you a code word to potentially go way out west on us to the Vision Splendid Outback Film Festival in Winton.
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6: Traffic.
15: A multi-vehicle crash on the Ipswich motorway eastbound after the Warrego Highway through Riverview is causing some bank back on the tail end of the Cunningham and Warrego highways. We've also got a crash on the Gateway Motorway extension northbound direction before the M1 overpass through 8 Mile Plains. Then it's a slow run through to Carindale northbound on the Gateway. We've got a crash at Slacks Creek on the M1 northbound direction before Logan Lee Road. Things are slowing up around Tanimura for the trip north there. Also got a crash on the north side at Everton Park. It's South Pine Road, the inbound direction at Pullen Road, and a breakdown on the Logan Motorway westbound direction near Kingston Road through Kingston. It has been slowing up westbound through the Parkinson area. Flooding to watch for Mott Street, Strathpine and Boscombe Road, Brookfield as well. I'm Mark Dransfield from ATN with all the latest 612 ABC Brisbane traffic.
1: And congratulations to all the finalists who went along to the Everil Compton Community Champion Medal last night at the Convention Centre. I was there and some wonderful people doing great things for our community.
0: Yeah, this is put on by National Seniors.
1: It is, and they've got a great saying, turning grey into gold, these people are. It's just lovely. And Rosie Fitzgerald, Queenslander, she was the winner of the Community Champion Medal. You'll hear from her a little bit later on.
0: Temperatures right now?
1: 17 degrees in Brisbane, Bayside 17, 16 at Ipswich, 17 at Logan, the Gold Coast, the Sunshine Coast and Moreton Bay.
0: Heading for maximums around that 23 degree mark. More showers on the way today, tomorrow. Even across the weekend, although those rainfall amounts, certainly by the time we get to Sunday, talking about a mil or so at best. More from the Weather Bureau in about 12 minutes. Okay, let's get an answer. The suburb question remains the mystery this morning. The one that has had you scratching your head.
1: I think we'll get it right. I can feel it in my water. Michael on the Gold Coast, hello.
16: Oh, hello, my bonnie wee lassie. How are you?
1: Hello, I'm Michael. Very good, Michael.
0: What are you doing at this time of the day?
1: He's been on the whiskey.
16: Well, when she rang me back, to tell you the truth, I was macking my porridge. And of course, I'm doing my usual mess that my wife complains about when I do it. I get porridge all over the porridge oats all over the kitchen bench.
1: That's not what they call porridge, that ad that I love. Oh, Michael. You think you have an answer for us. So it's a greater Brisbane suburb that shares part of its name with that of a toxic, sticky residue.
16: Well, I tell you, trying to get that answer is hard as trying to get you no-looking yourself out of the house so many times.
1: Out of the where?
16: Out of the house.
0: You're locked out.
1: Oh, Michael, you're funny.
0: So what suburb do you reckon?
16: I was reckoning on Forest Lake because forests have a lot of toxic chemicals in the trees.
0: Forest Lake.
1: Oh, really? Forest Lake? Michael?
0: Michael, you know what?
16: What?
1: Guess what?
16: What?
0: It's not right.
16: Oh, I always tease me, don't you?
1: Yeah, I love it, Michael. Hearing from you.
0: Enjoy that porridge. 21 to 7 the time here on 612 ABC Brisbane. Gary, good morning.
17: Good morning.
0: Have you played before?
17: No, this is my first time.
1: Oh, Gary, wow.
0: Welcome along. That means you get a coaster from the Spinners, Weavers and Fibre Artists.
1: Yeah, Gary, thank you. All right, what do you think the answer is, Gary?
17: Well, talking about forests, I was thinking of Amberley. The amber comes out of the sap.
1: Oh, the amber. Sticky. Oh, yep.
0: Amber to Amberley.
1: That's nice.
0: I've seen that pop up a couple of times on the text line. Gary?
17: No.
0: It's been a very brief introduction because that is wrong.
1: Thank you for calling and you get a coaster.
0: Hang on the line so we can grab your details.
1: Oh, here's someone we know, Richard at Clontarf. Hello, Richard.
0: Morning, Richard.
18: Good morning to both of you. And before I give you the answer, I just want to say my ninth book has come out and you both are featured in one of the stories.
1: Really?
0: Oh, hopefully in a good way, Richard.
18: Oh, absolutely. So I'm going to send a copy in to you.
1: Thank you. What's the name of the book, Richard?
18: It's, not another Observations of an Ordinary Bloke.
1: I love it, Richard. Well done. Oh, I'm looking forward to seeing that book and how we feature.
18: Okay, I'll send it to you. Anyway, my answer is Saint Lucia, Paint Saint.
0: Oh, Saint Lucia. Richard. From Clontarf. It is
1: Lucia. No, Richard. Oh, my gosh. There's another observation for you.
0: But stay listening because I reckon when you hear what the answer is, you'll
1: kick yourself, Richard.
0: Here's Pat at Capella Bar. Morning, Pat.
19: Good morning.
0: Have you played before?
19: No, I haven't.
0: Oh, another first-time caller, another coaster at the door.
1: Thank you, Pat, for playing.
0: Yvonne and her team at the Spinners, Weavers and Fibre Artists, they're working overtime
1: for us. So, Pat, it's a greater Brisbane suburb, shares part of its name with that of a toxic, sticky residue. What is it?
19: Clontarf.
0: Clontarf. Why Clontarf?
1: Where Richard was from.
19: It's got tar in the word.
0: And we've had pretty much every other tar-related suburb, haven't we, this morning? Tarragindi, Tarringa.
1: Oh, put us out of our misery, Craig. Pat, you're right, Pat.
0: You're right. That's it.
1: Well done. So you get question number 3 now. Poor old Richard. He is kicking himself.
0: Oh, he will be.
1: Yeah. All right, question number 3. Oh, hang on. Is Richard still there? Richard?
18: Yes.
1: What were you doing? Clontarf, Richard, where you live.
18: Oh, my God. Thank you, Don.
1: Sorry, bye. Okay.
0: That's going to be a chapter in your next book,
1: Richard.
0: That
1: is. All right, Pat, here we go. Question number 3. A plug, a push, a turn of a dial, a quick connection to make you smile. From one end to another, I bridge a gap, but become so much more with a simple tap. What am I?
19: Oh, look, my brain doesn't work this early. So.
1: That's all right. I'll give it to you again. A plug, a push, a turn of a dial, a quick connection to make you smile. From one end to another, I bridge a gap, but become so much more with a simple tap. What am I? Now, if you listen carefully to each line, there might be a clue in one of them.
19: Yeah.
0: There's a clue in each of them.
1: Mm.
19: Yeah.
1: But a big, there's a big one in one of the lines.
19: Oh.
0: What could it be, Pat?
19: No, I'm sorry.
1: That's all right, Pat. That's all right.
0: I'm sure
1: it'll probably come to you.
0: Another two seconds, Pat.
19: Okay.
1: Never mind. But you've got a coaster, Pat, for being a first-time player. Thank you.
0: Oh, she did so well. Clontarf, the answer we needed for the suburb question. But then it comes to question three, and that is now where we need your help to come in and clean up the spoils on 1300 222 612. What do you reckon it might be? Nick from Alberton. Morning, Nick.
20: Good morning, guys.
0: You're just trying to come in and have timed this superbly. Just the right time for question three, hey?
20: Jody rang up about 30 seconds after I got onto Michaela and I said Clontarf, and Jody's going, I told you it's right. And then when you said, when you hear the answer after that last gentleman, she said, I told you, and she was right. But anyway.
1: And now?
20: Team Sivo here.
1: Yeah, all right. So you're thinking of the question number three, the answer?
20: Is a phone call.
1: A phone call?
20: Yeah, or telephone, yeah.
1: Well, which one do you want?
20: Go with the phone call.
1: So a plug, a push, a turn of a dial, a quick connection to make you smile. From one end to another, I bridge a gap, but become so much more with the simple tap. What am I? A phone call?
0: Nick from Alberton. We're going to take it.
1: Phone or phone call is fine. Well done, Nick. You are in the draw for the ABC Radio Brisbane breakfast mug. Thank you so much.
0: Yeah, he needs one to match his lovely wife, Jodie, who already has one in the cupboard.
20: I like a blue one.
1: I don't know if we have different colours.
0: Yeah, we don't take colour suggestions. I'm sorry, Nick.
20: Okay. Thanks, guys.
0: Hey, but listen to why we chose that, because it was on this day in 1982. Matt Toomey's here from thefilmpie.com. Morning to you, Matt.
21: Morning.
0: This is going to bring back a memory for you as well, I reckon, because on this day in 1982, Steven Spielberg released a movie that found its way into our hearts.
22: E.T. Phone home. My God, he's talking. Home.
23: E.T. Phone home?
22: E.T. Phone home.
0: E.T.
1: Oh, and it held the record as the highest grossing film of all time for over a decade.
0: Yeah, it was huge, wasn't it?
1: Yeah, and like as well as E.T., the film starred Henry Thomas as Elliot, who, oh, and how could you forget?
22: Phone.
24: Yes, what a perfect day.
22: Phone.
24: No, not like
22: an
24: airplane.
22: Phone.
24: Look at the ship. I think it came from outer space.
22: You want to call somebody? Elliot?
25: I taught him how to talk now. He can talk now.
22: Elliot. E.T. Be good.
25: Be good. I taught him that too.
0: Yeah, Drew Barrymore was in the film as well.
1: Yeah, little girl, little Gertie. And here's a fun fact. E.T.'s unique look was actually created by using facial features of Albert Einstein, Ernest Hemingway and a pug dog. There you go, Matt Toomey. Did you know that?
0: I didn't know that. E.T., gosh, that'll have to bring back some memories for you, Matt.
21: Yeah, it's one of the first movies I can remember seeing in a cinema, so getting taken along.
1: Yeah.
21: Yes.
0: And huge for Steven Spielberg, and a timely segue because he has a new film out this week.
21: Yeah, it's called Disclosure Day, and I think it's evident because in addition to E.T., he did Close Encounters of the Third Kind, War of the Worlds. Steven Spielberg, he's interested in aliens.
0: Yeah, so very much so.
21: Yeah, another time he's looking at this subject matter. We've got two lead characters. So the first is played by Emily Blunt. She's Margaret, a weather reporter, and she starts behaving very strangely. So she can speak other languages. She can read the minds of people around her. Some kind of force is impacting her actions, but where's it coming from? What's its purpose? The other lead character is Daniel, who's played by Josh O'Connor, and he works in cybersecurity for Wardex. It's this sketchy government corporation. And they've been interacting with aliens for decades, and they've been exploiting their technology. And Daniel and a few other whistleblowers have smuggled out video evidence of the aliens, and they're about to show the world on live TV.
26: People have a right to know the truth. It belongs to 7 billion people.
27: What is it?
26: You won't believe me if I told you. So I'm going to show you.
3: What are you going to do?
26: Full disclosure to the whole world. All at once.
0: Disclosure Day is the film. Did you like it, Matt?
21: I'm in the middle on it. I think it's a little bit slow to start. They're deliberately withholding information from the audience. It's again, very obvious this the way the film's playing itself out. I was never bored, though. So it's a premise. When you've got an alien movie, there's just so many possibilities. And when you're in the hands of someone like Steven Spielberg, you're always wondering, OK, where's he going to go with this? How's this going to end? And but, I'm not going to spoil anything.
0: And when it is Spielberg, you probably go in with higher expectations too, don't you?
21: Yeah, you don't want to be too biased. I mean, he does have a very high benchmark. He's won 2 Academy Awards for Best Director, and let alone all the box office hits that he's made over the years. But I was a little bit frustrated because I do think these villains, they walk around in black clothes and drive black cars, and they're kind of like B-grade action movie kind of villains. And I don't want to spoil the finale, but I had some questions about how it pans out. And it's looking at a lot of topics. So you've got religion, war, politics, the media, and they just don't give them a lot of time to breathe. So if we did realize that aliens were real, how would it impact people's religion? There's another war on at the time, and conveniently it's like North Korea. They just have to pick another cliched country to go to war against the US. And so that all gets put on hold. You know, would the world completely stop if we found out about aliens? So look, it's a mixed bag. Like he's trying to make it kind of simple, kind of family friendly. So it's that action movie with car chases and whatever, whilst deeper themes to ask us to reflect on our own society. I just think it comes up slightly short in trying to blend all of that together. So Disclosure Day, don't let me stop you from seeing it. I love Spielberg. B-.
0: B-. Okay. It's new out this week. Matt's reviews in full are on his website, thefilmpie.com.
1: Okay, now the next one you've got something to do with a piano tuner who has a key for other things.
21: Yeah.
1: Get it?
21: Boom tish.
1: I worked on that. For a while.
0: Well done.
21: I was trying to explain this to people at work, like, because the idea of a movie about a piano tuner doesn't sound like the most exciting thing in the world. But it's called Tuna, and not the fish, the other spelling, but it's a heist movie. Oh. And I'm always interested in these because do you cheer for the thieves or you're cheering for the authorities? Are the people going to have consequences for their actions? Again, it's another sort of scenario where you've got lots of possibilities. Hmm. And it stars 29-year-old English actor Leo Woodall, who was in The White Lotus, One Day, Bridget Jones, Mad About the Boy. I think this is his best work to date. So he plays Nicky. He's a young man from New York City, and he has a medical condition. He's hypersensitive to sound. So he has to constantly wear earplugs or headphones so that he can muffle noises, particularly when he's outside. And this ailment has helped him get into the profession of piano tuning because he's got a boss, Dustin Hoffman, 88 years of age, Dustin Hoffman.
1: Is
21: fantastic.
1: He really?
21: Yeah, great to see him in this. And so they go around the city, and his ear is top notch. So perfection's impossible, but he can identify a musical note and tune a piano accordingly. It's just incredible.
4: What sort of class?
5: Advanced composition.
4: Did you hear that, Nicky? She's advanced.
7: Yeah, I heard her play. She's good.
4: Yeah? It's high praise coming from this guy. It is, believe it or not, a virtuoso.
5: Oh, an eligible virtuoso, huh?
4: Well, actually, yes. He was a child prodigy, but he doesn't play anymore because of his hearing condition. Maybe you can inspire him.
0: A Tuna is the film.
21: Yeah, I haven't mentioned the heist part yet because he needs quick cash. And so he's lured in by a security company. And what they do is they break into safes in people's homes and just steal something that they probably won't realize is going to be missing for months. And so he starts making some really big money. But of course, where's it going to go? Is he going to get caught? And I love what Leo Woodall does. He is this quiet nonchalance he has for the character. He's looks a little bored, he's a little dopey, but then there's moments when this intelligence, this brilliance comes out of him. And I liked his interplay with Dustin Hoffman. As I mentioned, he's getting on in years, right? We're not going to see a lot more movies from Dustin Hoffman.
0: Yeah.
21: So it's had a lot of praise since it came out in August. It premiered last year at the Telluride Film Festival. It's a smaller film. I saw Steve Austin at the premiere.
0: Oh, there you go.
1: Really? Wow.
0: So I'll have to ask Steve what he thought.
21: His attention as well.
1: Yeah, he'd like it.
21: But Tuna, I'll give it an A-.
0: An A-, that's good from Matt Toomey. There's a couple of others out this week, aren't there?
21: Yeah, an Italian film, Primavera, about a gifted violinist at a Catholic orphanage. I gave that a B. And Trifoli, an Italian drama about a woman caring for her truffle-loving grandfather, which I gave a C+, Trifoli.
0: Okay, they're new out this week on the big screen. You can catch up with Matt's reviews on his website, thefilmpie.com. Matt Toomey, thank you very much.
21: Thank you.
0: We'll catch up next Thursday.
6: 612 ABC Brisbane. Have your say. Call 1300 222 612.
1: Dobbo, look what he says.
0: Yes.
1: Golly gosh, 1982, going to ET was the first date with his wife, Dee. Thankfully, you're only as old as the person you're with. Yes, okay. I'm not going to read
0: that. You didn't read that beforehand, did you?
1: Okay, but Dobbo, good on you. 16 sleeps until Bookfest, he says.
0: Oh, there you go. Yeah. The ET ride that we went on at Universal Studios, Kat says on the text line 046792 612. Was the most precious thing filled with memories, and right at the end, ET waves to you, waves goodbye, and mentions your name. Really, Kat?
1: Wow.
0: That's nice to know.
1: And look, we'd usually bring you the weather now, but there is a reason Phelim isn't on the line.
0: Oh, Phelim Hennepin
1: right
0: from the Weather
1: the
0: Bureau.
1: Moment. Yeah, look,
0: you'll
1: we'll
0: find
1: tell
0: out
1: you,
0: why.
1: Yeah, in a minute.
0: And just a tick. We do have a code word to give you.
1: Oh, gosh, yeah.
0: To send you way out west for the Vision Splendid Outback Festival.
1: Okay, so this is what Ellen Fanning is giving away, a trip for two out to Winton for that festival. And so what you have to do is listen out for when she asks a code word. And when she does, get on the phone, 1300 222 612. We have to give you that code word, which we will do now.
0: Yep, and we've got it all sorted for you, flights, accommodation, to the Vision Splendid Outback Film Festival. And the code word you need today is...
1: Vision. It's as simple as that. The code word is... Vision. Write it down. Be ready when Ellen Fanning asks you to call up with that code word.
0: Okay, so vision, the code word you need on this Thursday.
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15: Traffic. We've still got that multi-vehicle crash being tidied up at Riverview on the Ipswich motorway. It's eastbound direction after the Warrego Highway on ramp, and it is causing backpack on both the Warrego and Cunningham highways through there. That earlier crash on the M1 northbound through Slacks Creek has cleared. It's still slowing around Tanimura to Slacks Creek for the inbound, and then from McGregor for the trip into town. A breakdown to watch for on the Logan motorway westbound direction near Kingston Road through Kingston, and we've got that earlier breakdown on the Gateway motorway through Rochdale, not too far off the M1 on-ramp. The Bruce Highway is still slowing around the Boundary Road stretch for the trip south past North Lakes. A bit of bank back on the Gympie Arterial Road to make your way through Beams Road, Castledine. I'm Mark Dransfield from ATN with all the latest 612 ABC Brisbane traffic.
0: 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This is Crowded House at 4 to 7 on 612 ABC Brisbane.

0: Credit House, and that is Something So Strong. We check news in 2 minutes for you here on 612 ABC Brisbane.
1: Now, the Broncos are taking on the Rabbitohs in Sydney tonight. Something special happening, Craig?
0: Yeah, paying tribute to Jai Arrow. Both teams will, after, of course, he was diagnosed with motor neuron disease. While Jai has been a Rabbitoh more recently, he did, of course, start his NRL career with the Broncos.
1: Yeah.
0: And the Brisbane jersey will add Jai's name and his Broncos number, 222, embroidered above the team's emblem. The match-worn jerseys are then going to be auctioned off after the game, with all the proceeds going towards Jai and his family. It's a lovely initiative by the Broncos to do this. And then instead of the usual red and green stripes the Rabbitohs play in, they'll have an all-white jerseys. Their sponsors have also agreed to white out their logos.
1: Right.
0: The only colour on the jersey will be the name Arrow across the shoulders at the back of every player, and his name will be in green.
1: Isn't that beautiful?
0: So it's to pay tribute to Jai, who's certainly proved to be an inspiration to everyone and anyone fighting MND, and the awareness that it's bringing to the cause of trying to find more information about motor neuron disease.
1: And I see that Jai will ring the Rabbitohs' legacy bell as his teammates and the opposition form a guard of honour before entering the field.
0: Yeah, it's going to be a pretty emotional kickoff, you would think. You'll hear that on ABC Listen tonight. Hey, in the next half hour, turning our attention to construction costs in Brisbane. It's 7 o'clock.
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0: 69.9 US cents. Recapping the top stories in this bulletin, the Middle East is on high alert as the United States promises more attacks on Iran and the regime in Tehran threatens to retaliate. A Queensland coroner has found Brisbane-based surgeon Reza Adib failed in his duties as a doctor before one of his patients died. And North Queensland police are investigating an alleged assault involving the Townsville mayor Nick Demetto on Magnetic Island. The weather for Queensland: showers, isolated storms and periods of rain in the southern and central interior. A mostly sunny day in the west, isolated to scattered showers elsewhere, tending widespread at times on the north tropical coast. Cairns and Rockhampton are heading for a top of 27 degrees, Townsville 29, Mackay and Bundaberg 25, Mount Isa 30. In the state southeast, a cloudy day with showers and the chance of a storm inland. Brisbane, Ipswich, Logan, the Gold and Sunshine Coasts 23 degrees, Toowoomba 17. Looking ahead, partly cloudy with showers tomorrow, Saturday and Sunday, with daytime temperatures reaching the low to mid-20s. 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
2: Hi, I'm Melissa Clark. On AM after 8, frustrated with slow progress on talks to end the war, Donald Trump vows to hit Iran hard again today. And is the Liberal Party considering a non-compete deal with One Nation?
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1: Welcome to Breakfast with Craig Zonka and Loretta Ryan.
5: Have you tried to get any building work done? What sort of cost came back when you got the quotes? Was it one of those numbers where you go, what the? Well, you wouldn't be alone, and the stats are out from Master Builders, as you'll hear in the next 10 minutes, on how much it's gone up. Just for apartments, get this, an increase in construction costs of apartments, 71% over the past 3 years. So the Aussie dream turning into a nightmare for many. You might have a story to share on this, 1300 222 612, or you can text 0467 922 612.
6: Yes, and that Aussie dream isn't just about people who are buying their homes for the first time. What about older Australians who are struggling and needing a place to continue on, and especially when they're suffering with health problems?
5: Yeah, you know someone who's been doing and advocating for this for ages.
6: Well, yeah, watching her mother suffer with Parkinson's disease inspired Rosie Fitzgerald to step up to support those who can't look after themselves. That's why Rosie is a community champion.
7: We need to get some other accommodation options that are suitable for older people to downsize into.
6: So Rosie was awarded the Everil Compton Community Champion Medal last night, organised by the National Seniors, a function at the Convention Centre. You'll hear more from Rosie this half hour.
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1: Traffic.
8: We've got that crash being tidied up on the Ipswich motorway eastbound direction after the Warrego Highway at Riverview, and traffic is still banking back onto the tail ends of the Warrego and Cunningham highways there. The crash at Heathwood being tidied up, Stapleton Road near Parkwood Drive. Also a crash on the Pacific Motorway outbound near Clump Road through Upper Mount Gravatt. Northbound, that one at Logan Lee has been cleared. It's still slowing around Tanimura into Slacks Creek for the northbound, and then from McGregor for the trip into the CBD. We've got a crash at Chandler being attended to, Old Cleveland Road, the westbound direction at Tilley Road, and a crash at South Brisbane Boundary Street near Manning Street intersection being tidied up. Also one at Archerfield, BT Road at the Berry Road intersection. I'm Mark Dransfield from ATN with all the latest 612 ABC Brisbane traffic.
6: Thanks, Mark. And, I usually do the temps now, but Craig, I've got somebody else to do it for me.
5: You got a special guest in studio.
9: I think so.
6: Go on then.
9: It's over to me, is it? Is this my role?
6: This is Phelim Hanafy.
5: From the Weather Bureau.
9: Live and unleashed.
5: In studio this morning, Phelim.
6: You're a rock star, you know that. Even Steve Austin has stuck his head in to say, is that Phelim? Not on the phone, but in the studio. Well, you've hot-footed it over here, haven't you?
9: I've had to, yeah. Got to extend the hand of friendship. You know, we're like I'm like a bad neighbour. You don't hear from me. I just send

0: notifications in the post, you know, that your kids cause issues.
1: Yeah, the anonymous note in the post. Exactly. Is that what you're suggesting, Paola Hennepy?
2: Well, the thing is, we only talk to you for a short time at 5 to 7 every day, and all we do is talk about the weather, you know, like at a bad party. But
1: how about that weather?
2: But Phelim, it's great to see you here. So let's chat a bit further. Actually, give me the temps first.
1: We need the temps first, Phelim.
0: Yeah. Yes, yes, that's my important job. Hang on here a minute. Thankfully, there's no threes in this, so it's good. Baysides,

0: Bayside, 17 degrees. That's pretty good for you. Ipswich, 16 degrees this morning. Logan, 17 degrees. Gold Coast, 17 degrees. It's actually quite easy because they're all 17 degrees. Sunny Coast, 17 degrees. And Moreton Bay, 17 degrees. So pretty mild one overall, but that's thanks to the cloud cover. And we can be frank, yesterday was pretty dank.
1: Yeah, wasn't it? You love that word, dank.
0: I do. And I think yesterday we could definitely have used it for yesterday's weather. Today, there's a bit of cloud out there. It is breaking. I did see some, maybe a little bit of sunny breaks just to our east.
2: Where?
0: I see Craig is actually looking out the window. That's good.
3: Okay, yeah.
0: So less showers around today, but we still got that deck of cloud across us. But as mentioned, there's a little bit of breaks in it. But certainly the weather is in a showery theme, and we still have showers sticking around tomorrow and into the weekend. Less of them, though, by the weekend, but still around, but much milder. There's no sign of any significant cold snap, not till probably maybe late next week.
1: Yeah, well, those minimums in the mid-teens, that's above
0: average.
1: It's
0: balmy, yeah, it's balmy.
3: It's balmy.
1: How long have you been in Brisbane for now, Phelan?
0: I've been since 2020, but I've been in Australia since 2011.
1: Well, it's good to see what you're wearing today, which is a maroon jumper. You are fully indoctrinated, and I say that ahead of Game 2 of State of Origin next Wednesday night.
0: Well, it's actually the Galway colours as well from in Ireland.
3: Oh, yeah, the Galway.
1: Hey, we can gloss over that part.
3: Yeah, but Phelan, and just before we let you go, because you've run over here, how long have you been doing the meteorology thing?
0: I didn't start in meteorology. I actually started in microbiology.
3: Microbiology?
0: Originally, yeah, which it wasn't cool at the time, but I think COVID made it cool. Okay. And then I've always had a passion for meteorology, so I went back and changed careers and probably been in meteorology since 2008.
3: Mm. And what do you love about it?
0: I love the fact that it's continuous learning. You know, sometimes the only predictable thing about the weather is its unpredictability.
3: Yeah.
0: And there's so much to learn and there's so much we don't know and have yet to know.
3: And our weather compared to Galway?
0: Oh, I think if we had this weather in Galway, this would be a beautiful summer's day.
1: Beach weather, you say. Phelan Hennifer, great to see you in studio. Thanks for popping over to say g'day in the flesh. This is why we weren't chatting to you at 10 to 7, as we normally do, because we had a secret up our sleeve, and that was that you were making your way over to test out your forecast on you as a person rather than just sitting in the office, and you did bring an umbrella with you.
3: And can I just say, no notes at all apart from the temps we gave him. You just know the weather like the back of your hand, Phelan.
0: I actually find it, if I write notes, I actually trip over myself trying to read the notes.
3: Yeah.
0: So a lot of it's just in the head.
3: Good on you. We love it.
1: Anne wants to know, whereabouts are you actually from in Ireland? Is Phelan from Castle Bellingham in Ireland?
0: I don't even know where that location is.
1: So, Anne, the answer to your question is no.
3: So where?
0: I'm from Galway.
3: Galway.
1: You are from Galway.
3: Yeah.
1: Mm.
0: People often ask me, they say, are you from the good part or the dodgy part?
3: Oh, are there two parts?
0: Well, they mean Northern Ireland, the dodgy part. But I usually say, you could argue it's all pretty dodgy.
3: Oh, no, it's not.
1: Hey, well, we call you a Queenslander these days. Thank you very much, Phil. What a weather treat for us on this Thursday morning. Thank you, mate.
0: Oh, my pleasure.
1: Phelan Hennifer.
3: Come back again, won't you?
1: Live from the Weather
3: tomorrow.
1: Bureau.
3: Yeah, tomorrow. He wants to.
1: 17 past 7.
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5: With Craig Zonka and Loretta Ryan.
1: Okay, I want to turn to building costs because anyone who's helped to, well, or tried to get building work done in the past couple of years, you would know that that great Australian dream can be more of a bit of a nightmare right now. And master builders have put some data around this on construction costs, particularly around apartments, up an astonishing amount over the past couple of years. Michael Hopkins is the Deputy CEO of Master Builders Queensland. Michael, good morning to you.
6: Yeah, morning, Craig and Loretta.
1: What sort of increase are we talking about here?
6: Well, look, I don't think anyone would be surprised to hear that building costs are going up, but 71% in 3 years is what we've seen added to the cost of building an apartment in Queensland. And what really stands out to us is how much higher that is compared to other states. So more than three times the increase that Victoria and New South Wales saw. It's not much better if you're building a single detached home, unfortunately, either. A 41% increase since that 21-22 period. And that's despite, when it comes to building homes, consumers actually choosing to build slightly smaller homes. So homes are getting smaller, costs are going up, but what stands out is Queensland, this is one stat where we don't want to be a leader of the pack, a 71% increase for apartments will surprise a lot of people.
3: Yeah,

0: What are you putting that all down to?
1: Well, look, a lot of it comes down to the cost of regulation. And the Queensland government's own Productivity Commission put out a report showing that regulatory costs add about 20% of the cost of building a house. I mean, that, you know, $1 out of every $5 that you spend on building a house is just due to regulation. Mm. And we're not advocating that all regulation should be scrapped. It's there for good reasons, for quality and safety. But the Productivity Commission has highlighted a number of areas where it could be reformed, simplified. We'd point government to look particularly at the National Construction Code 2022, which was a particularly, you know, we think poorly implemented update to that set of building regulations. And we're still waiting for the government to release its review of the NCC 22. It was actually announced, would you believe, by the last government.
2: Mm.
1: Echoed by the current government, and we're still waiting to see the review. So we're hoping there's going to be some practical changes to that document to try and reduce some of these costs and simplify the process of building a house or an apartment.
2: Michael Hopkins with you from Master Builders Queensland. So apartments, 71% higher construction costs in the past 3 years. What about for detached housing? Have you got that info in front of you as well, Michael?
1: Yeah, well, up 41%, and that puts us equal highest with the other East Coast states. So that's 41% over the last 3 years since 21-22. And like I said, that's despite consumers choosing to build slightly smaller homes. Mm. So the size of our homes has gone down from 245 square metres on average down to 231, only a small increase, but we certainly can't attribute increased building costs to the increased size of a house like maybe we could have in previous years. We really do need to be looking at the cost of regulation and red tape as the reason for this.
2: Yeah. Regulation, red tape, and is that pace of increase, you know, because that's extraordinary in 3 years, 71% for apartments, 41% for detached homes. Is that pace of increase slowing? Like, have we turned a corner yet, Michael?
1: Well, look, I think at the beginning of the year we would have hoped we would have, but then, of course, the fuel crisis hit us, you know, 2 or 3 months ago, and we saw quite rapid increases in building materials as fuel prices went up, then material prices went up, and we're now concerned about some disruptions to the supply chain. So overall, those fuel prices alone have added sort of 6 to 10% across the board to project costs, and that's adding further to the cost of building a house. And remember, this is all at a time when we're trying to build 50,000 homes every year in Queensland for the next 20 years. Building approval figures that came out yesterday show that we're, you know, even though the numbers are getting better, they're still well short of that 50,000. You know, close to 45,000 is where we hit for the last 12 months. But that number really does need to increase. And it's not just 50,000 in 1 year. We need to be building that every year for the next 20 years to hit our housing targets.
0: But this is going to stall things even further, isn't it, if the cost is so much and continues to go up?
1: That's right. And every house that we don't build this year is one that we have to catch up in the future year. So it's not a matter of saying, well, if we came close this year, you know, let's try harder next year. If we're not building 5,000 to 6,000 houses in this current year, that's 5,000 to 6,000 we need to pick up in future years, only making the job harder into the future. Remember, we're still trying to bring in more skilled workers. We're still trying to deal with a whole range of other challenges the industry's facing. And so we would say it's time for the government to look at that construction code review, simplify regulation wherever they can to try and ease this pressure on costs and the cost of regulation in particular.
2: It's the cost, you say, but then you point to a broader issue around the labour market and what is forecast to be built here in Brisbane in the next 6 years as we head to being an Olympic and Paralympic host city in 2032. I'm thinking of the cost pressure that massive infrastructure spend is going to put on residential construction, for instance, Michael. Do you want to peer into a crystal ball for us in that regard?
1: Well, look, you're right. There's work ahead of us, both at the very, you know, big end, big infrastructure projects, the Olympic infrastructure, hospitals, schools, but also down to, you know, homes and renovations as well. It's why there needs to be a focus on productivity. And when we look particularly at the big projects, the work the government's doing around the CFMEU inquiry, for example, is really needed at the moment, because in an environment where we can't find enough workers, but we have massive

0: demand for new infrastructure. We've spoken about regulation, but another solution is to look at productivity, how we can work more efficiently on these sites so we get more output for the number of workers and the inputs we do have. And that will be particularly valuable, particularly for those big government jobs where we need to be improving productivity to get all those sites finished by 2032. Yep. So for the Olympics.
1: Those sites finished, houses built, and others who might be in the same spot as me going, oh, I would love to add an extra room, get a bit of reno work done, but then you see the cost and the quotes come back and go, we might just scale back some of those plans. Michael, thanks for your time this morning. Appreciate it.
0: Anytime. Thank you both.
1: Michael Hopkins from Master Builders Queensland, 25 past 7.
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5: This is Craig Zonka and Loretta Ryan.
6: Well, anyone who has helped a loved one navigate the challenges of ageing knows how important the right care and support can be. It's what inspired Queenslander Rosie Fitzgerald to start advocating for seniors, especially for their living arrangements as they age.
1: Gosh, there's even a segue from construction costs to this.
6: Well, there is.
1: Finding appropriate housing.
6: That's right. I mean, her efforts have now been recognised. Last night, she was awarded the Everil Compton Community Champion Medal.
7: It's just amazing, Loretta. Thank you for your congratulations. I had no idea that I was being nominated, no idea that I'd be a finalist, and I can truly tell you that I did not think I was going to win. So it's just an amazing moment for me personally, but it's also a fantastic tribute to the Kilkeven and District Community Care members and other locals in the Kilkeven and Gomeri and Woologa communities who've supported my vision for the last 7 years so we could all age in place as well as possible.
6: Yeah, tell us a little bit about that vision, because that's what you've been recognised for. When did that vision all begin?
7: It actually began way back when my mother was suffering from Parkinson's disease. In about 2010, she was starting to go downhill. She had to relocate to a care facility in Gympie in 2013, where she died in 2016. And then about that time, I became the carer for my former partner, who had dementia diagnosed just after that. And I looked after him at home for 8 years. And I learnt so much about ageing and being able to remain in your community. That's so important, particularly for country people in rural and regional areas, because some of them have lived there their whole lives. Mm. And it's really, I think it's cruel to make them relocate at the most vulnerable time in their adult lives, when they have to go into care, and to have to move communities to do that, and that's becoming harder and harder, as we know. Mm. I just felt that we had to try to find other solutions to those challenges, and slowly but surely I think we're starting to make headway.
6: What else do you want to achieve?
7: We need to get some other accommodation options that are suitable for older people to downsize into. And so we've got this proposal that we'll have a share home for a small group of people needing transitional care, but we also need to build some modular homes of 1 and 2 bedroom configurations so that there are options. We're a thin market because there's only 800 people in Kilkeven, and so we need the market, and developers haven't sorted that need, so we need to find a way to do that, and that I hope I'll be able to fundraise just a touch easier after tonight's award.
6: Well, I'm sure you will. Congratulations for being the community champion, and I know the federal minister's in there and you want to get in his ear.
7: I certainly do, Mr. Butler. I'm coming for you.
6: Rosie Fitzgerald. Yes, watch out, Mr. Butler. The 2026 Everil Compton Community Champion. It was a lovely event last night, organised by National Seniors, recognises the unsung heroes among older Australians. Rosie, she's amazing. In 2020, she founded the Kilkeven District Community Care Association Incorporated and doing amazing things through that. There were national finalists. There were two Queenslanders, so she was one of them and she won. The other finalist from Queensland, Jane McMillan OAM, nominated for helping establish the Caboolture branch, now known as Leukemia Support Queensland, raising funds to support patients living with leukemia and their families.
1: Oh, what a fantastic positive story.
6: And Everil Compton, I must say, he gave an amazing speech last night. He's just amazing. He's 95.
1: It's a Thursday morning, the 11th of June, here on 612 ABC Brisbane. Hey, in the next half hour, a bit more info of this story that's left us shaking our heads this morning. It comes through from police. Four men charged with alleged assaults across Brisbane's western suburbs. These incidents involving homemade slingshots. Details on the other side of the news, 7:30.
8: ABC News. Good morning, I'm Maria Hatzakis. A Queensland coroner has found Brisbane-based surgeon Reza Adib failed in his duties as a doctor before one of his patients died. Joshua McIntosh reports.
9: 62-year-old Rosemary Campbell died at her Gold Coast home in February 2022 from gastric bypass surgery complications. Deputy State Coroner Stephanie Gallagher has this week handed down her inquest findings. She found Dr. Adib used false statements to encourage Ms. Campbell's GP to support her surgery and that he tried to mislead the investigating coroner by exaggerating the quality of her pre-operative care. Dr. Adib, who's been in a relationship with former Queensland Premier Anastasia Palaszczuk, is currently suspended from practicing medicine.
8: Iran says it's ready to deal with any fresh strikes from the United States after the two countries exchanged attacks across the Persian Gulf. His Middle East correspondent, Matthew Doran.
10: The intense attacks on Tuesday night into Wednesday morning local time put even more strain on the already fragile ceasefire and threatened to plunge the entire region back into all-out war once more. Iran's president Masoud Pezeshkian says it's an untenable situation, being stuck in a state of neither war or peace. The Iranian military says it's shown it's ready to deal with and respond to any future strikes, promising to hit the US hard if it launches attacks, while Iran's foreign ministry spokesman says the last wave of attacks is forcing the country to reassess its position on peace talks with the Trump administration. Matthew Doran, ABC News, Jerusalem.
8: Former Australian Building and Construction Commission boss Nigel Hadjkiss will be recalled to face cross-examination today at a commission of inquiry into the Queensland branch of the CFMEU. The probe before Stuart Wood KC's investigating alleged union misconduct in Queensland. Mr. Hadjkiss has previously told the inquiry the CFMEU had a flagrant disregard for the law, which disrupted works and created safety risks. The Commission's former Northern Region Director of Operations, Wayne Jenkinson, will also give evidence. Almost 700 people have been charged with posting and boasting about their crimes on social media since new laws were introduced in Queensland. Charmaine Allison has details.
11: The laws, which were rolled out in March 2023, created an aggravating factor for car thieves who post footage of their offending. It carries a jail term of up to 6 years. These laws were expanded in 2024 to take in other offences, including assault, burglary and possession of a knife in a public place or school. A new standalone offence was also created for offenders who post about crimes on social media with the aim of glorifying the conduct or increasing someone's reputation. The latest data shows as of January this year, more than 1,000 charges were laid against almost 700 so-called crimfluencers under the new laws.
8: The federal government has announced $100 million in funding for research into conditions like arthritis. This report from Isabella Tolhurst.
12: $100 million will be delivered over 10 years to establish a new arthritis and musculoskeletal conditions research mission. It will be set up through the Medical Research Future Fund and will bring together leading researchers, patients and doctors to help improve prevention and early diagnosis and better manage treatment of arthritis. More than 7 million Australians live with the disease and can be impacted at any age.
13: Louise Hardy, CEO of Arthritis Australia, says the funding is historic and that the research will drive breakthroughs that are urgently needed.
8: In sport, Molly O'Callaghan has fallen just short of Ariane Titmus's world record in the women's 200 metres freestyle at the Australian swimming trials. O'Callaghan touched the wall first and booked a ticket to the

0: Commonwealth Games with the fifth fastest time in history. Olympic gold medalist Cameron McAvoy won the men's 50 metres freestyle event, with Jamie Jack also qualifying in second. Sam Short won his third event of the meet, taking out the 800 metres freestyle. Briefly in athletics, Australian sprinter Gout Gout has finished sixth in the men's 200 metres at the Oslo Diamond League meet, with Olympic champion Letsele Tebogo claiming victory. To the weather for the southeast, cloudy with showers and the chance of a storm. Warm inland, Brisbane, Ipswich, Logan, the Gold and Sunshine Coasts, a top of 23 degrees, Toowoomba 17. 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
2: Hi, I'm Melissa Clark. On AM after 8, frustrated with slow progress on talks to end the war, Donald Trump vows to hit Iran hard again today. And is the Liberal Party considering a non-compete deal with One Nation?
3: This morning, Clive Palmer on Australia's New Deal and whether he believes the polls on the rise of One Nation, and one of the architects of the NDIS and the proposed cuts to the national scheme, that's today.
1: 612 ABC Brisbane with Craig Zonka and Loretta Ryan.
4: It is 25 to 8. I don't know if you're like me, and sometimes you hear things in the news and you go, what is going on?
5: How does this happen?
4: Slingshot madness. Four people charged with making homemade weapons and pelting innocent people with metal objects. We've got the latest on this coming up this half hour.
5: Like this, three from police overnight. And you're shaking it going, what the? How does this happen?
4: Oh, it's just awful.
5: It is a Thursday morning, the 11th of June, also before 8 o'clock. A question asked.
6: Lord Mayor, would you commit to recognising this tremendous achievement formally through a plaque?
5: A question answered.
7: Yeah, we can do that.
4: We like plaque.
7: Plaque?
4: Okay.
7: Yep, okay.
5: And now action, we're bringing bronze.
4: And it's not plaque on your teeth.
5: To Brisbane's best bus stop in this half hour.
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1: Traffic.
9: Watch out for a breakdown on the Pacific Motorway northbound left lane at exit 16 through 8 Mile Plains. It's still slowing into Slacks Creek for the northbound run. There's also debris to watch for on the M1 northbound right lane around Grandis Street through Logan Home. A breakdown on the Gateway Motorway extension southbound near Illawinna Street through Stretton. It's slowing northbound through to the Carindale stretch. A crash being tidied up at Archerfield. It's Beattie Road at the Berry Road intersection. Also a crash at South Brisbane Boundary Street near Manning Street. And a crash at Chandler, Old Cleveland Road, the westbound direction. At the Tilley Road intersection. Also a crash earlier, Stapleton Road, Heathwood, near the Parkwood Drive intersection. And that earlier crash on the Ipswich Motorway eastbound at Riverview still causing some bank back on the highways. I'm Mark Dransfield from ATN with all the latest 612 ABC Brisbane traffic.
4: Thanks, Mark. Also this half hour, a helping hand for Aussie farmers doing it tough. The quest to raise $2 million for the people who put the food on our tables.
5: Yeah, how you can help. Details in a tick. Temperatures right now?
4: 17 degrees in Brisbane, Bayside 17, 16 at Ipswich, and at 17 at Logan, the Gold Coast, the Sunshine Coast and Moreton Bay.
5: We're looking at maximums around 23 degrees for all of us in southeast Queensland today. Similar story tomorrow. A shower or two becoming less likely this evening. Tomorrow still a shower or two on the forecast. Even the possibility of a thunderstorm tomorrow morning.
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5: Yeah, you would have heard us talking this morning about four people police have charged with menacing innocents, just going about their regular life, menacing these people with homemade slingshots.
4: Yeah, can you believe this? We're talking about three 19-year-olds and a 20-year-old. What is happening in Brisbane? Nine's Today Show Queensland reporter Andrea Crothers is with us. Andrea, you're covering this morning. Can you take us through what police are alleging here?
10: Yeah, good morning, guys. This one's pretty wild, isn't it? So police are alleging that these four people have been behind these absolutely random attacks. So what they're accused of doing is doing this to four victims who have so far come forward. So a 22-year-old woman, she was simply at a bar on Latrobe Terrace in Paddington late May when suddenly she was struck in the forehead. She said she fell to the ground, heard this huge bang, and just couldn't believe anything like that could happen with this massive gash in her forehead. Then you've got a 36-year-old woman who was struck in the hand while walking along Land Street in Toowong earlier that night. Then a few days later, You've got a 53-year-old man who was at a bus stop, hit in the back, and a 64-year-old woman who was also at a bus stop, and she got hit in the jaw, and she claimed that it almost hit her eye.
4: Gosh. So what charges are they facing? Because police have found these people.
10: Yeah, so police then went on to find this vehicle. There were two people inside. Inside that vehicle, they've then found, allegedly, two handmade slingshots, a set of knuckle dusters, as well as two pocket shot-style devices. Now, I don't know if you guys have heard of that, but I've since discovered they are high-velocity slingshots that you can effectively purchase online. They're still a handheld device. So they allegedly found that inside. Police then went and raided two homes, one in Forest Lake and one in Redbank Plains, and since then they've gone on to charge those four men. So they're facing a string of charges, including serious assault and discharging a weapon in a public place.
4: This is crazy, isn't it? And when you talk about being able to buy these things online, that's another problem, isn't it?
10: Yeah, it's simply bizarre. So those three men, one of them remains in custody today. The other three, they have since been released on bail. All are set to return back to court. But the thing here to note is these are four people who have come forward now. Police say they think there could actually be more victims out there, so they're urging anyone who may have been struck by something around late May to come forward in those inner west suburb areas, so around the Toowong, St Lucia areas. And, you know, it was with a fishing sinker, so it's no small thing that you would have been struck with.
5: Yeah. No, you'd know about it.
4: But the thing is, you'd probably go, what was that? Where did it come from? You don't know.
5: No.
4: In some cases.
5: But now you might be putting the pieces together after this conversation. If so, get in touch with police as they continue to investigate, and appealing for anyone else who may have been a victim to come forward. Andrea, thanks for bringing us up to speed with what we know so far.
10: Thanks, guys.
5: Andrea Crothers from Nine's Today Show. Just extraordinary when you read something like that come through from the police overnight. Crime Stoppers, 1-800-333-000. If you want to add anything further to that investigation, it's 19 to 8.
7: Vision Splendid Outback Film Festival's coming up real quick in Winton. If you want in, just get your code word from Craig and Loretta on Brekkie. Then on Drive with Ellen Fanning, I'll tell you when to ring us up to get your name in the hat. It's your last chance to go west with 612 ABC Brisbane.
5: Oh, yeah, the code word today, write it down, vision.
4: Yeah, that's it, vision.
5: You'll
4: so remember that.
5: Around about 3:30 this afternoon on Drive. Ellen Fanning, I think she'll be back in the chair today for Drive with you here on 612 ABC Brisbane.
4: Yeah, so the Outback Film Festival, they're looking forward to enjoying it. Winton, but sometimes what they don't enjoy Outback are fires, floods and drought.
5: Oh, yeah, and we know about all of them here in the Sunshine State. And as the rain comes down for us this week, you're being asked, though, to think about those west of the Dividing Range. An event called The Big Dry. It's launching from today. Tomorrow's going to be a big day for this as well.
4: Yeah, so we've sent out 612 ABC reporter Matt Hepworth. He's on a mission. Matt, you're at the Riverside Centre Forecourt in the Brisbane CBD. What's happening there?
11: Yeah, good morning, guys. Well, it's been transformed into a bit of outback Queensland today. There's whips cracking in the background. They've got the bucking bulls here, hay bales. But you're right, it is all ahead of Big Dry Friday, which is, of course, tomorrow. The aim today is plenty of stallholders here, all raising money for Rural Aid. I'm here with Daniel Brown, the Media and Communications Officer at Rural Aid. Daniel, we were hearing before about, you know, some of the disasters that have hit Queensland and Australia over the past 12 months. Just how tough has it been for our producers out there?
12: Yeah, so it's been really tough for farmers to start this year. Obviously, floods northwest Queensland, cyclones through northern Queensland. Obviously, areas out southwest Queensland are still reeling from the really bad floods sort of May, April last year. And then we're seeing parts of southern Queensland now really starting to feel the bite of this intensifying drought. So it's been not really tough. And on top of that, it's obviously the rising, not just cost of living, but costs of operating costs, things like obviously fuel and fertiliser. Just all those compounding challenges facing farmers.
11: We were talking before, it's feast or famine at the moment, really, isn't it? Is that, you know, you see the rains come down, we see the footage of, you know, flooded outback Queensland, and you said it's drying up very quickly now.
12: Yeah, so, you know, times are very tough for the man and the woman on the land. You know, it's might be great one day, but then you've got long periods of drought, and they'll often be punctuated by major flooding events or, you know, bushfires. So, it's a real challenge, a lot of stress, and it's that uncertainty that we were talking about before. You know, a farmer can sow a crop or buy a head of cattle, but if it doesn't rain or if it rains too much, the other extreme, there's very little they can do about that. You know, they can plan, but ultimately it's up to the weather gods, and it's that uncertainty that obviously really takes an impact on farmers.
11: Tell me about the work that Rural Aid do.
12: Yeah, so we're Australia's leading rural charity. We deliver disaster assistance, community development and mental health and wellbeing support to farmers and rural communities right across Australia. So usually if there's a disaster, we'll be in there as soon as we can with things like hay, water tanks and financial assistance. And obviously that counselling support. Obviously mental health is one of those, I guess, those quiet things that just weigh on a farmer's shoulders. It's quite often not visible, but, you know, when you've got so much uncertainty, so many challenges, it really does take an impact on farmers. So that's why Rural Aid exists, to just lighten the load and be there to support our farmers.
11: And how important are days like today in fundraising for Rural Aid?
12: Yeah, so the Morgan's Big Dry Friday and I guess, events like this are really important. It's important that our brothers and sisters in the city realise that, all the food, the coffee, delicious burgers that they have each night, ultimately they come from the bush, come from our farmers. So if we don't have a strong and stable and resilient farming industry, agricultural industry, then, you know, people in the city will feel it. And I think there is that real desire to make sure that our country folk are well prepared for all the disasters that come and also can bounce back quickly. So, yeah, there's certainly a desire for people to help out farmers and rural communities that are going through tough times.
11: And just finally, Daniel, what exactly will the funds raised today and, of course, the big day tomorrow go towards?
12: Yeah, so they'll go to our whole range of services. Obviously, large parts of Queensland are starting to or have been through some pretty major disasters. So it'll fund things like our drought assistance or cyclone or flood assistance, say hay, water tanks, financial assistance. Obviously, counselling is a really big one as well, and also that community development, making sure that the communities that are impacted can get back on their feet. So it's about building resilience and ensuring that our farmers, are backed up, have a shoulder to lean on, and really be supported and continuing to produce, world class food and fibre.
11: So there you go, Craig and Loretta. If you want to lend a helping hand, come and grab a bite to eat or see one of the stall holders today, 123 Eagle Street, right in the heart of the CBD. And, of course, there's the big day tomorrow, the big dry Friday, but, yeah, plenty of market stalls here today.
5: Ah, very good to hear about, Matt, and sharing those stories from Western Queensland, how we can help here in the southeast. A big dry Friday is their website, .com.au. 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
0: Now, Kat Feeney on Afternoons unveiled Brisbane's best bus stop. Well, something big is happening this morning. We'll tell you about it before 8, or she will. She's going to be in studio.
1: This is Breakfast with Craig Zonka and Loretta Ryan.
8: 6:12, ABC Brisbane.
5: Where it's 12 to 8. She plays

0: Ed Sheeran and Galway Gal.
1: Yeah, we had Phelim Hennethy in here from the Bureau, and Craig sent through a text to say you have to ask Phelim about Ed Sheeran, about that song, and ask him if he knows Ed.
0: I don't know if he does know Ed. He's from Galway originally. You'd hear the Irish accent of Phelim as he delivers the weather every couple of days.
1: Yeah, but he did say that Ed used to busk on the streets of Galway when he was younger, so he may have even passed him by. There you go, Craig.
0: A shower or two on the forecast for today. Oh, Matthew, thank you very much for your text to 0467 922 612. Very excited by the sound of things. Just picked up diesel for $1.86 a litre in Rocklea.
1: $1.86
0: for diesel.
1: $1.86. Okay, that's very
0: Matthew says,
1: good.
0: Genuine 2025 prices. Another reason the south side is better than the north side.
1: Well, I just saw $1.69 is the one that I go past every day, so it's dropped further.
0: That's for unleaded you're talking about.
1: Yeah, unleaded petrol, yeah, not diesel, but still... it's coming down.
0: Well, I just did a bit of a search around. So those fuel price apps this morning, there's a couple of spots, particularly around Rocklea, those usuals where you can get unleaded for under $1.60 per litre. On the north side, looks like the cheapest spots, a couple of servos around Newstead, another at Lutwyche, where unleaded is under $1.60 per litre.
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1: Okay, so you'll remember the campaign launched by our own Kat Feeney on 612 Afternoons to find Brisbane's best bus stop. And find it she did.
7: This is the official quest for Greater Brisbane's best bus stop.
8: Teal Chong Wa is the councillor for the Paddington Ward, where we find our best bus stop. Congratulations.
9: Yes, it's so exciting. I'm so wrapped with this. How exciting. Beautiful Leafy Barden winning the best bus stop.
0: But Kat wasn't done with the campaign just there. No, she was determined to have Brisbane's best bus stop bathed in brass, you might say. And even got in on our regular chat with the Lord Mayor to seal the deal.
10: Lord Mayor, would you commit to recognising this tremendous achievement formally through a plaque or some other commemoration at the bus stop?
0: And we find putting someone on the spot can sometimes yield returns.
11: Oh, absolutely. I think there needs to be acknowledgement that it was voted as the best bus stop. And what an amazing one it was. A lot of history, heritage there, and also an amazing outlook as well. So, yeah, we can do that. I think we need to put up some kind of acknowledgement or signage or plaque. I think that's a wonderful idea.
1: We like plaque.
11: Plaque?
1: Okay.
11: Okay.
1: Okay, so we kept it going.
11: Oh, look, that should be done quite quickly. A plaque.
1: What's quite quickly?
11: I
1: need a time frame.
11: We can do it within weeks.
1: Okay, Kat, within weeks.
0: Yeah. Within weeks. And that brings us to this morning.
1: Yes, 6:12 Afternoons host Kat Feeney. Good morning. Where are you? What do you have?
10: Craig, Loretta, I am standing at Stop 17, the drive in Barden, where it's had a fresh lick of paint and positioned in pride of place right in the middle of this historic former tram shelter is a brand new shiny plaque recognising the efforts of 612 ABC Brisbane listeners who wanted this bus stop recognised for its beautiful heritage appeal, for its convenience, for its location, for the number of services that come through, not to mention the view of the city. And I have with me Peter Edgerton, who was the resident who was the first one to nominate this bus stop. He's popped down this morning to check out the plaque. Peter, what do you reckon?
12: Good morning, Craig and Loretta. It looks fantastic. Who would think 4 months later we have a permanent memory of it?
10: So there you go, guys. Peter, very impressed. And a little later on this afternoon, we'll have Councillor Andrew Wines joining us from the Brisbane City Council to talk a little bit about what it took to get this plaque through and where the opportunities for improvement in the network might be across Brisbane. You'll be hearing later on afternoons about some of the bus stops that are set for their own upgrade as we kick off round two of this journey.
1: Oh, yeah.
10: Trying to find out where we can...
9: I don't know, glow up some of our bus stops, well, Craig and Larry?
1: It's a great thing you've done, Kat, like, bringing attention to it. Even Steve from Barden says he saw council staff at the best bus stop this morning. The Lord Mayor delivers again. Well done, Steve. Thanks for that.
0: He's been keeping an eye.
1: He has. But, Kat, yeah, congratulations, because that's what you've done. You've gone round. You've shone a light on these bus stops. And
0: there's a bus arriving right there.
1: And there is. It's a loud one.
10: 375's just arrived heading to Adelaide Street.
1: All right. OK, then. So, Kat, is it a busy bus stop there this morning?
10: It is a busy bus stop. We do have fresh paint, so there are some indications to please not sit on the benches just yet. Uh-huh. Not the best painting conditions, but Councilman Dean's done a brilliant job of the fresh liquor paint, and people coming by are taking a look at the plaque and sort of, I guess, Loretta, maybe reconnecting with something that otherwise would have just passed them by. And that was the point of this whole campaign, to get you to think about the places where you have an opportunity to meet your neighbours.
1: Yes.
10: Maybe even sit and have a chat.
1: Well, that's right. I mean, they've got a plaque there. They should take a selfie of themselves with the plaque as well, and with you. How long will you be staying there to take photos, Kat?
10: Well, I'll be sticking around here. Peter and I will definitely get a selfie, Loretta, for the ABC Brisbane socials, and we might have a television crew arriving a little later on. So we're going to take the efforts of 612 ABC Brisbane listeners national this morning. That's
1: good
10: the plan.
1: On you. That's fabulous, Kat. Congratulations for getting that done and getting the plaque up at Brisbane's best bus stop at Barden. She'll
0: be
1: there for a while. So go and get a selfie with her. Maybe she needs a coffee if you're on the way there.
0: What's your coffee order, Kat?
10: Well, I just want to say well done to you guys for getting the Lord Mayor to secure a timeline, Loretta. You did a brilliant job on
0: within
10: that
0: weeks.
10: Front.
0: Yes, within weeks. Thank you, Kat. In Barden this morning at what has been crowned Brisbane's best bus stop, and the brass is there to prove it.
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5: With Craig Zonka and Loretta Ryan.
0: Just a note for rugby league fans tonight. It's the Broncos. I know they haven't been in great form of late. Maybe they can turn that around against the Rabbitohs down in Sydney. But both teams, the important part of the clash tonight is that both teams will be paying tribute to Jai Arrow, who, yes, more recently has been a Rabbitoh, but started his NRL career with the Broncos. In fact, the Broncos jersey will have Jai's name and his Broncos number 222 embroidered above the team's emblem. And then those matched jerseys are set to be auctioned after the game, with proceeds going towards Jai and his family. So isn't that fantastic? The rugby league community really surrounding Jai as he has this fight with motor neuron disease.
1: Yeah, so it'll be an emotional game day moment when Jai also rings that legacy bell for the Rabbitohs as his teammates and the opposition form a guard of honour.
0: Because the Rabbitohs, they're going to be playing in an all-white jersey. Mm. The only colour on their jersey will be Arrow on the back of the jersey in green, as a mark of respect to the bloke who is facing quite the fight right now. News in 2 minutes.
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3: Traffic.
4: We've got another crash on the M1 this morning. It's northbound again before the Gateway Motorway through 8 Mile Plains, and traffic is starting to build from that one. Also a crash at Alchester Paradise Road after Radius Drive, a crash at Kenmore, Talina Lane near Marshall Lane intersection. Also a crash on Beaudesert Road northbound direction near Alchester Road through Parkinson, and a crash on the Centenary Highway northbound near Augusta Parkway, Springfield Central. It is the usual very heavy run from around the Darra area into the Jindalee Bridge for the Centenary Highway. A crash being tidied up as well at Archerfield, Beattie Road at Berry Road intersection. On the north side, the Bruce Highway just a little bit under speed going past Anzac Avenue. I'm Mark Dransfield from ATN with all the latest 612 ABC Brisbane traffic.
1: Thank you, Mark. And just reading that Agro, of course, you know, who...
0: Made famous by Jamie Dunn.
1: Jamie Dunn, who passed away earlier this year. Agro has been added to the National Film and Sound Archive. So, I mean, that's a nice achievement, isn't it, for the family? Jamie Dunn's wife, Marie, was joined by close friend and producer Peter Clay to hand over the puppet in Canberra.
0: So going to have a permanent home and the National Film and Sound Archive. Deservedly so. 612 ABC Brisbane, a Thursday morning. Maximums around that 23-degree mark. Another shower or two today, so don't leave the house without an umbrella. Let's catch up on the latest from the 612 ABC Brisbane newsroom now. It's 8 o'clock.
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14: ABC News. Good morning, I'm Maria Hatzakis.
1: The United States has begun another round of attacks against Iran. The US Central Command says their self-defense strikes in response to what it describes as Iran's unwarranted and continued aggression. The United States yesterday struck military targets in retaliation to the downing of an American helicopter near the Strait of Hormuz. Iran, in turn, fired attack drones at US assets in the region, which were intercepted. Australia's Foreign Minister Penny Wong has again called for an end to the war.
14: We want to see a negotiated end to this conflict. We want to see that for many reasons. Foremost for us is the effect that it's having on Australians and on the global economy, which we are all feeling.
1: North Queensland police are investigating an alleged assault involving Townsville Mayor Nick Demetto on Magnetic Island. Chloe Shimicki reports.
15: Police are investigating reports a fight took place between the 42-year-old councillor and a 28-year-old man at a Nellie Bay venue on Sunday afternoon. Councillor Demetto has told the ABC he will be making no further comment on the matter. Officers were not called to the venue at the time, but the alleged incident has since been reported to police. No charges have been laid. Police are encouraging anyone with information or relevant footage to come forward.
1: An inquiry into the Queensland division of the CFMEU will today wrap up its 10th block of public hearings in Brisbane. This report from Kira Jones.
16: The probe is investigating alleged union misconduct and criminal links in Queensland. Kim Bancroft, former Deputy Director General of the Office of Industrial Relations, gave evidence yesterday. She was questioned over a 2023 anonymous survey of workplace culture within the OIR. Ms. Bancroft told the hearing employees reported compromised independence within the Construction Inspectorate with repeated allegations of CFMEU influence. The inquiry heard Ms. Bancroft was sacked in 2023 after allegedly becoming a target of the CFMEU. Australian Building and Construction Commission officials Nigel Hadjkiss and Wayne Jenkinson are set to be cross-examined today.
1: Southeast Queensland mayors say public transport in priority development areas has failed to keep up with growth and demand. Toby Loftus has the story.
17: There are several priority development areas across southeast Queensland, including in Logan and Ipswich. Hundreds of thousands of new homes are expected to be built in the coming years. Logan Mayor John Raven says more residents in Flagstone and Yarrabilba are working outside the development areas than expected, increasing pressure on services.
18: The city is growing so quickly, public transport just isn't keeping up with that growth.
17: Ipswich Mayor Theresa Harding says she also wants to see more rail infrastructure built in the region, including the Ripley development area. The Department of Transport and Main Roads says it reviews the state's bus network to ensure they continue to meet the needs of the community.
1: Four men have been charged over a series of slingshot attacks in Brisbane. Officers say the group used the homemade weapons to fire metal objects at members of the public in Paddington, Toowong and St Lucia in late May, injuring four people. The suspects, aged between 19 and 20, have been charged with offences including assault occasioning bodily harm. Police are appealing for any other victims to come forward. In sport, Australian sprinter Gout Gout has finished sixth in the men's 200 metres at his first Diamond League meet in Oslo. Gout crossed the line in 20.6 seconds, well outside his personal best time of 19.67. Olympic champion Letsila Tabogo won the race in a time of 19.84 seconds. Gout says he'll continue to aim high.
19: Everywhere's going to as the underdog, so I'm going out here against the big boys, and I'll definitely keep coming back for sure. I put no limits to myself, so I personally can't tell you how good I'll come, but myself, there's no limits. I can go as far as I can.
1: Queensland's weather: showers, isolated storms and periods of rain in the southern and central interior, mostly sunny in the west, isolated to scattered showers elsewhere. Cairns and Rockhampton 27, Townsville 29, Mackay and Bundaberg 25, Mount Isa 30. In the southeast, cloudy with showers, Brisbane, the Golden Sunshine Coast 23, Toowoomba 17.
20: Good morning. Welcome to AM. I'm Melissa Clark in Canberra, coming to you from Ngunnawal country and acknowledging other custodians. On today's program, the US resumes strikes on Iran after Donald Trump grows impatient over the lack of progress on peace talks. And 40,000 Australians suffer stroke every year. And now new health guidelines are out saying the earlier you get into rehab, the better you'll recover.
21: Both in terms of function and that person's overall well-being. People should get guideline-recommended rehab as soon as is clinically appropriate.
20: But first, One Nation has raised more than $1 million in donations in a little over a day as the party aims to capitalise on its surge in support. The momentum of Pauline Hanson's party has the Liberal Party considering not only how to win back voters, but also whether to work with its competitor. Political reporter Evelyn Manfield joined me a short time ago. Evelyn, the coalition's really been wrangling with how to try and deal with the electoral threat that is One Nation. There's all sorts of ideas being thrown around. Take me through what's been unfolding this morning.
22: Some really interesting comments in The Australian this morning from Liberal heavyweight Tony Passan. He has suggested that the coalition and One Nation work hand in glove to identify which seats at the next federal election that the Liberals would be more successful in and which ones One Nation would be more successful in, instead of not trying to compete against each other. So really interesting and strong comments from him reportedly this morning. But Angus Taylor has just responded saying that he has no plans to carve up seats and we won't be doing that. So really ruling it out.
23: No, there's no plan to carve up seats. We won't be doing that. Emma, what we will be doing is focusing on a Labor government that's taking this country in the wrong direction, with higher taxes, with less houses, with immigration that has not been in line with our housing supply, and with an energy system that is broken. And that will be our focus. It won't be carving up seats.
22: It has been so interesting this week to see how the coalition and the Liberal Party in particular is responding to these just poll and poll again suggesting that One Nation is becoming really popular with the public, because we've heard the newly installed party president, Tony Abbott, and then Angus Taylor both being very open to a preference deal with One Nation, even though the election is still 2 years away.
20: And at the same time, we have Pauline Hanson rallying in Perth. She's had a very strong reception, I gather. One Nation really is trying to capitalise on this wave of momentum that it has at the moment.
22: Yeah, Perth, you know, we've talked about the South Australian election, the upcoming Victorian election. Pauline Hanson really is travelling across the country. She was met with protesters outside of this event, so sort of Greens types protesting against her being there. But inside this venue, it was sold out and she was speaking to a crowd that was really backing her in as she criticised the federal budget and Labor and sort of identified which seats she's hoping that One Nation could pick up.
24: First one on my list, Chris Bowen. Second one. Those useless ones have done nothing but destroy this nation, and we will take our nation back.
22: Interestingly, also, the One Nation Party has launched this, quote, Fire the Liar campaign to try and get rid of Anthony Albanese after Labor is trying to get donations from people to stop the rise of One Nation. According to the One Nation website, they've already generated $1.5 million in donations. So pretty big money we're talking about, Mel.
20: Evelyn Manfield there. The United States has resumed attacks on Iran as the regional conflict escalates once again. The downing of a US military Apache helicopter over the Strait of Hormuz ignited a series of retaliatory responses, with the US striking Iranian facilities and Iran firing missiles back at US targets in the region. Now, Donald Trump has continued the retaliation. John Lyons is the ABC's America's editor. He joined me a short time ago from Washington. John, this wasn't unexpected that the United States would resume these attacks.
2: That's right, Melissa. The president himself said earlier today, we're going to hit them again very hard today. So the US Central Command has announced a short time ago that the US has begun launching additional strikes. They call them self-defense strikes against multiple targets in Iran at President Trump's direction. They say, CENTCOM, that the strikes are in response to Iran's what they call unwarranted and continued aggression. Let's have a listen to what President Trump said a short time before these strikes were ordered.
7: We're going to hit them again hard today, in case you miss it, in case you don't turn on your television set. And we'll see what happens with the deal. We're really close to a deal, but they keep tapping us along. They keep playing us for suckers.
20: And, John, there are also some new inflation numbers out in the US today. What do they tell us?
2: Well, that's right. And that is, of course, is connected to the war in Iran in terms of petrol or gas prices here, fertiliser and so forth are flowing through to the system now. And these figures will send a chill through Australian politics, through the Prime Minister and the Treasurer as well. American inflation figures, the new figure is 4.2% over the last year, inflation growth. Donald Trump, in a very Trumpian way, has tried to turn that into a positive. He said, I love the inflation, was his exact quote. And that's not convincing because he campaigned on the basis that he would lower prices for Americans. I think his constituency, who are really feeling the pain of these higher prices, will not agree with him when he says, I love inflation. But what he's saying is that when the war is over, who knows when that will be, that there will be a dramatic reduction in petrol and other prices.
20: And Australia has signed a joint statement condemning Iran's behaviour on foreign soil. Take me through the details.
2: That's right. 22 countries have signed this statement released by the State Department here in Washington. That includes Australia, the UK, US, Canada, France, Ireland, New Zealand and others. And essentially it is claiming that the Iranian regime is engaged around the world in plotting and other malign actions is the wording. They're saying it's being done by the Islamic Revolutionary Guard Corps, their intelligence organisation, the Quds Force. And they specifically talk about Iranian activities against Jewish and Israeli communities and interests, which of course is a very topical one at the moment in Australia with the Royal Commission. And they're also saying these Iranian intelligence agents are targeting Iranian dissidents and Iranian journalists. And so these countries are saying to Iran, quote, attempts to kill, kidnap, harass, intimidate or otherwise attack people on our soil undermines our national sovereignty and international norms.
20: John Lyons in Washington. And the Foreign Minister, Penny Wong, says the government is determined to make a stand against Iran's interference in foreign countries, including Australia.
14: Look, this is an international statement which reflects the concern that so many countries have about the engagement of Iran in their own societies, that Iran's behaviour. We know, for example, that Australia, which, as you know, experienced Iranian interference on foreign soil and on Australian soil and saw Iranian involvement in anti-Semitic attacks on Jewish institutions. So we've joined this statement to reflect our concern about the way in which the Iranian regime has projected a malign influence into many democracies, including Australia, and we're determined to stand up to it.
20: The Foreign Minister, Penny Wong. You're listening to AM, where it's coming up to 14 past 8. More than 2 years after the High Court's landmark NZYQ ruling that indefinite detention is unlawful, the legal fallout continues. Now, taxpayers could be on the hook for potentially millions of dollars in compensation claims after the High Court unanimously ruled in favour of a non-citizen who was found to have been unlawfully imprisoned. Political reporter Sarah Tomevska explains.
8: The reverberations of the NZYQ decision continue after the High Court handed down another landmark ruling on non-citizens. In 2023, it found the indefinite detention of non-citizens who had no prospect of being deported was unlawful. Now, one man, Safwat

0: underwriting or ensuring that there is newer sources to come on over that long period of time, then that means that they will be relying on existing or projects that are already underway, which is ultimately a cost that is spread across all of the electricity user base, which is people and businesses, given the impact that data centres and the energy usage have on the grid. Isn't that part of the social licence to make sure that it is all new and not relying on existing or things that are already in the pipeline?
1: Well, I think that's where I come down to how you design these rules. So firstly, I'm not sure that I agree with the premise that these are not new projects, but also trying to time a data centre build. Data centres can be built within 3 years. A renewable energy project, 7 to 10 years. So are we asking operators and their customers to sign agreements for a project that won't commence until 7 years after the data centre is built? The timing thing matters, and that's what will happen if the government wants to write rules about that. You know, that's something we've got to work through. If the government says, yes, that's okay, we want you to sign a project, but we understand for 7 years you'll be operating and that project isn't delivering electrons, then maybe that's okay. But this time matching part is quite challenging. But again, I dispute the fact that these are not new projects. A lot of these projects would never be built without that long-term offtake agreement that our data centre operators and their customers are signing.
0: Will the sector be able to meet this demand from Andrew Charlton that local startups and researchers be able to access the computing power that's housed in the data centres?
1: Well, I think that too is already happening. I'm at a data centre conference at the moment, and we've got lots of universities here. They're talking to operators. They're making arrangements with operators. So that I think, in many ways, is already happening. Again, how you design those rules will become important, because a lot of our operators sign, they don't own the compute. So the compute part is owned by a customer, perhaps a big global tech company or others. That's the sort of detail we need to work through. What does that look like or mean? But again, in principle, no one has an objection to making sure that that compute is available to startups and to the ecosystem.
0: Belinda Dennett, thank you very much for speaking to me on AM this morning.
1: Thank you.
0: And Belinda Dennett is the CEO of Data Centres Australia. The country's official health guidelines have been updated to reflect the importance of getting stroke victims into rehab for their injuries as soon as possible. Each year, more than 40,000 people in Australia have a stroke, as Oliver Gordon reports.
2: Sarine Chamberlain was just 38 when she had a stroke.
3: I was tidying up my daughter's bedroom and my left arm shook and I touched it and it felt numb. I fell over, and it was only when my partner came in, who is a volunteer ambulance officer, and he said, "I think you're having a stroke."
2: The consequences were severe and have lingered 13 years after the incident.
3: To this day, I have no sensation on the entire left side of my body.
2: Today, the Australian Commission of Safety and Quality in Healthcare is releasing an update to its national standard of care for stroke. The new gold standard guidelines recommend stroke survivors have their rehabilitation needs assessed as early as possible, or within 48 hours of hospital admission. It's a recommendation Sarine Chamberlain wholeheartedly backs.
3: I went straight from hospital to therapy. I know that my walking now is better than it would have been had I not had therapy. I wasn't on my own in that I was trying to sort of get around my home or anything like that.
2: Dr. Lee Fong is a medical advisor for the Australian Commission on Safety and Quality in Healthcare and says the evidence is now clear. The earlier you get into rehab after a stroke, the better the outcomes.
4: Both in terms of function and for that person's overall well-being. So that's a big emphasis of the clinical care standard, that that people should get early assessment. They should get a multidisciplinary assessment within 48 hours of their hospital admission, and they get individualised and guideline-recommended rehab as soon as is clinically appropriate.
2: The first update to the guidelines since 2019 also includes a stronger focus on individualised care and follow-up appointments.
4: For patients, in other words, to have a tailored plan that isn't just a plan, but something that's concrete. Their needs have been assessed and they have a follow-up appointment booked 6 months after they've been discharged from hospital.
2: Stroke is one of the leading causes of death in Australia, claiming about 8,000 lives each year. As well as the added emphasis on rehab, the guidelines maintain a focus on accurate early assessment and time-critical therapies.
5: Part of that starts with people in the community recognising the signs of stroke.
2: Professor Tim Kleinig is one of the country's leading stroke neurologists.
5: You might have heard of FAST, which stands for face, drooping of the face, arm, you can't lift your arm, speech, slurred or confused speech, and then time. So if people experience those symptoms, they should call an ambulance immediately, call 000.
2: As the new guidelines are released, stroke survivor Saran Chamberlain says she'll keep advocating for better health outcomes and pushing the limits of what's possible for her body post-stroke.
6: I am loud and proud in my own advocacy, I suppose, and I'm trying to do the same for others who are coming after me who don't perhaps have as much of a voice as I do.
2: And you're also kneeboarding and snow skiing.
6: I am, yes.
0: Stroke survivor Saran Chamberlain ending Oliver Gordon's report. For a growing number of Australians, getting off gas and electrifying their homes is a personal choice. But what happens when the company that owns the gas pipeline simply walks away, leaving consumers with no supply? One Australian town is now grappling with that exact question, as energy reporter Daniel Mercer explains.
7: At his restaurant in Albany, on Western Australia's south coast, Les Palmer casts a trained eye over the grill.
8: Definitely flame grilled, and that's what we really emphasise.
7: It's midday, and he's overseeing the lunchtime service, as he has done for most of the past two decades in the game as a chef and business owner.
8: Collectively in hospitality, I've been in it for 26 years now, my wife's been in it for over 30, and it's just been our lives, it's been our career paths.
7: Throughout that time, whatever the ups and downs of hospitality, Les Palmer says one thing at least has stayed the same. He's always cooked with gas.
8: I guess there's a bit of a culture in hospitality. We're all brought up on it. This is what we know.
7: That way of doing things may be about to come to an end through no choice of his own. ATCO, a privately owned Canadian company, has revealed it will start shutting Albany's reticulated gas network from next year, leaving 8,000 affected customers to find other options.
8: To be told that you're getting your utility removed and that's the end of that, I don't think that's very fair.
7: Greg Stocks is Albany's mayor, and he says ATCO's decision sideswiped the town and left affected households and businesses in a difficult position. He says they can either switch to bottled gas, which is more expensive and less convenient, or electrify their properties, which comes with a hefty upfront bill many cannot afford. Although he'd prefer to see the gas network retained, Greg Stock says ATCO should be forced to pay most of the transition costs if it closes.
9: They do have a moral obligation. They have been collecting money from residents of Albany for the last 15 years, and that money is supposed to be going into the structural network. It obviously hasn't.
7: WA Energy Minister Amber-Jade Sanderson is sympathetic to the complaints levelled against ATCO.
10: Look, I was very disappointed. The government was incredibly disappointed at ATCO's decision to walk away from Albany.
7: The minister is pressing the company to dip into its own pocket to help customers, but acknowledges the state will have to do its part as well. She says the decision by ATCO to effectively abandon a town shows the risks involved in privatising essential services.
10: It purchased the network with eyes wide open, understanding the age of it. It made a decision not to invest in it, but to walk away.
7: Albany restaurateur Les Palmer is now questioning whether his business can survive any transition. He says the situation also raises uncomfortable questions about the way the transition away from gas unfolds.
8: If people want us to go to electric, that is fine, but there needs to be a broader discussion of how that happens and how that transitions instead of being thrust upon us.
0: Albany restaurateur Les Palmer ending that report by Daniel Mercer and Mark Bennett. And ATCO says the Albany network was no longer viable and upgrading it would have imposed an excessive burden on customers. A spokesman for the company says it has given significant notice of its plans and even though it has no legal obligation to, it will contribute to transition costs. Briefly in finance, Wall Street has ended sharply lower and the Aussie dollar's lower, buying 70 US cents. That's AM for today. I'm Melissa Clark. It's 8:30.
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13: I want you to remember a number. 41%. 41% is how much the cost of building a home has increased in just 5 years here in Brisbane. What was once Australia's most livable city, what is it today? You'll hear details of that in a moment.
14: Homes are getting smaller, costs are going up.
13: That's not a good direction to have. Your house is getting smaller, but costs are going up. We'll look at that in some detail with two builders. These are people who build the house for you. One of them does high-end houses. One of them does ordinary suburban houses. And you'll be shocked at how similar their anecdotes are. That's coming up this half hour on 612 ABC Brisbane with me, Steve Austin. Good morning. It's Thursday, the 11th of June. Also today, the police say they want to hear from you if you were believe you were a victim of a slingshot attack. Let's go to news headlines with Josh McIntosh. Josh, good morning to you.
15: Good morning, Steve. The United States has begun another round of strikes against Iran. The US Central Command has categorized the attack as additional self-defense strikes in response to what it says is Iran's unwarranted and continued aggression. US President Donald Trump had vowed to hit Iran again earlier today. The US struck military targets yesterday to retaliate for the downing of a helicopter near the Strait of Hormuz, which it blamed on Iran. Iran in turn fired attack drones at US assets in the region, which were intercepted. Back home, as you've mentioned, four men have been charged over a series of slingshot attacks in Brisbane. Officers say the group used the homemade weapons to fire metal objects at members of the public in Paddington, Toowong and St Lucia in late May, injuring four people. The suspects, aged between 19 and 20, have been charged with offences including assault occasioning bodily harm. Police are appealing for any other victims to come forward. North Queensland police are investigating an alleged assault involving Townsville Mayor Nick Demetto on Magnetic Island. Police are probing reports a fight broke out between the 42-year-old councillor and a 28-year-old man at a Nellie Bay venue on Sunday afternoon. Officers were not called to the venue at the time, but the alleged incident has since been reported to them. No charges have been laid. And Steve, Australian sprinter Gout Gout has finished sixth in the men's 200 metres at the Oslo Diamond League track and field meet, with Olympic champion Letsile Tobogo claiming victory. Gout stopped the clock in 20.6 seconds, well outside his personal best of 19.67. Tobogo eased over the line in a time of 19.84 seconds.
13: It's hard to get your head around, isn't it? The gap where five other runners was less than a second.
15: That's true. I would be pretty happy if I ran 20.6, Steve.
13: Amen to that, brother. Thanks for coming in. Josh McIntosh there with news headlines.
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16: Traffic. Crashes to watch out for this morning at Chermside Hamilton Road, the eastbound direction at Gympie Road intersection. Also a crash on the east-west arterial near Southern Crossway at Hendra. Another crash at Lyndham, Kayanawa Road near Sibley Road intersection. Also a crash at Carroll Park, Johnson Road near the Centenary Highway through Carroll Park. A breakdown on the Gateway Motorway southbound near Miles Plating Road at Rochdale. Speed limited down to 40 kilometres an hour through there. And a breakdown on Kingsford Smith Drive, the westbound right lane before Nudgee Road intersection through Hamilton. We've got debris to watch for on Carabin Rosewood Road westbound at Volkeraka Connection Road through Carabin, and also an accident that's being tidied up at Parkinson Bow Desert Road northbound direction near Alchester Road. I'm Mark Dransfield from ATN with all the latest 612 ABC Brisbane traffic.
13: Good on you, Mark. Thank you so much. 17 degrees in Brisbane currently. Bayside 18, Ipswich 17 degrees, Logan City 18 degrees, Redcliffe 20 degrees, both the Gold and the Sunshine Coast 18 degrees. Just want to give you a heads up. Later on today, I'll be joined by one of Australia's wealthiest individuals, Clive Palmer, the chairman of the United Australia Party. That's later on this morning. I'll be asking him about the rise of minor parties and why Pauline Hanson has seemingly risen in popularity, not so much his party, the United Australia Party, despite all the money Mr. Palmer has at his disposal. And in Western Australia, Pauline Hanson, as you know, she's a Queensland federal senator, keeps using a phrase, "We're going to take our country back," quote unquote. I'd like to know from you, from whom? Who are you wanting to take the country back from in the first place? Think about that in the lead up to speaking with Clive Palmer later on today after 10 o'clock this morning.
11: Steve Austin, 612 ABC Brisbane.
13: In the meantime, as you've heard, master builders say that building a house in Brisbane is a rich man's game.
14: Homes are getting smaller, costs are going up.
13: And the reason is, well, let's go to someone who builds houses. So that was Michael Hopkins, Deputy Chief Executive of Master Builders. So what are builders? The people actually go onto the property, the block of dirt, and build your house for you. What are they saying? Salisbury-based builders Watara Homes started in 2007. Mitch is the bloke I spoke with today, and I asked him to tell me what's happening. Now, these guys deal with the upper end of the housing market for people who have means, and I asked him what's happening with building a house in Brisbane today.
17: Well, I think this probably starts with some of the approval processes. Some of the hoops they have to jump through now and the changes to the building code with accessibility and energy efficiency is probably a little bit more than what it was. The other thing is people's way they want to live now as well is probably a bigger thing. You know,
13: we want to live in bigger, more glamorous homes with theatre rooms and stuff like that, you mean?
17: Well, yeah, that's what you're seeing on all the TV and the block and everything. But I don't think to have a nice house or a functional house, it needs to be big per se. It just needs to suit the lifestyle that you're sort of living, I suppose. But yep. I think generally, you know, across the market, the main things are is decent trades are, I wouldn't say few and far between, but, you know, there's probably more people trying to cut corners than actually people that are, you know, proud of the work that they're doing. And then those people are in high demand at the same time working for the right people. So
13: skilled trades are in very high demand.
17: I believe so, yes. We mainly work with the same trades on every job. We track the costings against every job to see the variances are with, you know, within reason of the scope, timeline, etc. But at the same time, I think, you know, we've been, I suppose, somewhat successful based on working with the same people, knowing this, you know, setting the standard clear and managing the relationship as well as the scope for clients, whereas a lot of the expectation is that you go get five or six prices for the same scope. And, you know, they come in a, you know, some people are expensive, some people are cheap, and then you go with a cheaper quote and the builders make more margin. It's not necessarily the case. Usually it ends up with substandard work, you know, backwards and forwards, timeline delays, things take longer, and then it ends up costing the builder more time and supervision and rectification than just paying the decent trade to do their job properly. So
13: you're getting what you're paid for is the lesson I'm hearing.
17: Well, essentially,
13: about.
17: Yeah. I don't think there's any one builder, if they're doing the same or they're, you know, in the same space, I think the pricing shouldn't really vary too much. It really dictates on how much scope you capture and how much you miss. That's, I always sort of think that is you win a job by how much scope you've missed or you lose it by how much you've actually captured the scope properly, especially in our space. So I think, generally, you know, we've found over the last two or three years since COVID, we've had the same team for the last 4 years. We've had people come and go and we've had additions that have stuck around, but majority of our hires haven't lasted more than 2 months because one, they think they could probably get paid more somewhere else to do less, and or they're not on board with the standard that we're setting because it's just a personal thing. I don't get out of bed every day to do substandard work and go to battle with the people that I'm working shoulder to shoulder with.
13: Now, I know you get up at 3:30 in the morning, which is a hell of a time to get up to run a building company. But from what I'm picturing from you is what I'm hearing from other places, that just to get skilled or qualified tradies, plumbers, builders, carpenters, whatever, it's so competitive that they say they might start on a job for you and then they say, oh, sorry, mate, the builder down the road has offered me double the money. See you later. They're gone. Are things that competitive?
17: I wouldn't say that. That was probably more in COVID times when, right, you know, you could literally drive down the street with a drill and get hoiked into a job to put a roof on or whatever the case may be. But they're not that competitive now. I think more so like, you know, even every time I approach a new trade, they're vetting me. You know, they're not going, oh, a new builder, I like

0: the work, he's going, I'll price this one for you, and if we go all right, I'll price another one for you. You know what I mean? So it's not you're just sending all these jobs out. Like, we've just got another plumber on board, and he was a bit on the fence because he hadn't worked with us before. He'd seen, you know, the internet's a lovely place. We might appear like we're doing good things, but you get on site and it's a completely different picture. So he's on the back end of finishing the first job for us, and he's fully on board because he goes, no, everything I see online and everything you told me is everything that you've done.
1: Right.
0: So now he's on board. But, you know, there are those people that are definitely reserved and or asking around, saying, hey, you know, I've got a quote from Watara. How are they, you know? So the trades talk, the market's not big enough. Like I've been in a position multiple times where I've had a job sent to me and I know for a fact there's another builder down the road pricing it, and I'll just call him and say, hey, what's going on here? I'm not going to price this if I know you're pricing it because I'm just a price checker. You know what I mean? Like,
1: yes.
0: So the market is so small. Half the trades, you know, the one of the ones that I'm looking at the moment, I sent it out. I got quotes back within a week, which is unheard of. And the only reason why I did that is because they'd already priced it for two other builders.
1: Right.
0: So all the good builders are basically using the same trades. There's not a whole suite. So for example, for a plastering scope, again, we've been working with them for 3 years. Going out to the market, I haven't, there's probably not even three other plastering companies that I would consider using for our scope because, okay. You know, the standard is, you know, Metricon, throw it up, slap it up. That's it. Not, hey, this wall's got a bit of an issue. You know, we'll leave it off. Can you guys have a look at it before we sheet it? You know what I mean? That's what we expect because that's what the clients expect. So it's a hard one with the trades. I think the building materials, in all honesty, you know, they went up and spiked very quickly, but everything is somewhat within reason of where it would have been anyway, in my opinion. Like pre, my old man was a builder since 91, and, you know, the price rises were predictable. You know, in April, you'd get a 2, 3% price rise, and in September, it'd be a percent or whatever the case may be. And it was like clockwork year on year. COVID shook that whole thing up. Now they might price it. I literally spoke to a security screen guy yesterday. He goes, oh, I've already priced this for another builder, but the prices went up as of the 1st of June. I priced it for him in April. So we can't hold that.
1: But that sounds like hyperinflation. You know, if quotes aren't worth the paper they're written on, and if, I mean, that sounds like a massively overheated market to me.
0: Well, it's not overheated. It's just that everyone knows that someone's going to pay it, and it's where it gets paid. So in theory, the suppliers think, oh, well, the client's getting the house, they're going to pay for it. But it might get lost, and, you know, some builders might hold the contractor to that price, and then the contractor either wears it, or then it goes, the contractor passes on to the builder, and then I pass it on to the client. The client's like, not having it, it's not in the contract. So it gets diluted through the process. Suppliers are probably the main one that is driving it because
1: building supplies, like, construction material, well, concrete, roof trusses,
0: well,
1: things
0: yeah,
1: like that.
0: Concrete, timber. I mean, you know, you name it, everyone's paying more in wages to get decent staff. So that affects, you know, the truss plant, the frame,
1: yep,
0: et cetera. You know, people that are working on machines that might have been getting paid $30 an hour and now getting paid 50. So that's all coming through in the material, supplying the material. But at the same time, it just gets passed down the line. So with this whole fuel levy thing, you know, I was on the verge of signing a large contract and I didn't even bring that up because I thought, well, I don't think it's going to last, and it hasn't. But, you know, there was machine operators charging another $300-$400 on their invoice, and they're not burning through that much more fuel. It wasn't quantifiable back to the increase
1: right.
0: that we see. Yes, it went up to $3, whatever, 20 it was, but now it's back down at $2.20. So you should see my inbox. The moment the war in Iran and all the oil stuff started, I was getting 5 to 10 emails a day about prices going up, and there was nothing I could do about it. And I didn't even waste my time breaching it with the homeowners, because again, it's not their risk to manage. You know what I mean? Like, they're like, well, I signed a contract, that's the price, it is what it is, you know. So building houses long term, how much risk you factor into that, my contingencies only cover my errors, you know, damaged by trades or me missing something in scope. I don't try and forecast, you know, I could have 5 guys sick for 1 week, I've got to get a, you know, contract crew in. I just go as optimistic and efficient as I can. Sometimes it works, sometimes it doesn't. But if I was, you know, loading every price, I'd be sitting in at home, like not going to work, because I wouldn't win a

0: job.
1: My guest is Mitch from Matara Homes. This is 612 ABC Brisbane. So final question. I know you're running your own apprentice program, and you're doing that for a particular reason, Mitch. Tell me, explain the reason why.
0: Well, yeah, over the course of the last 3 or 4 years, I was paying more money than what I was comfortable and what I thought was sustainable to get talent, or which I thought was talent, in my carpentry team, in my internal team. It's just not there. You know, within those 3 or 4 hires I did over the last 2 years, they didn't last any longer than 2 months. And it was because the standard that we set is too high and they could probably get paid to do less somewhere else. So we've actually, every 3 years, we put on 2 or 3 apprentices to get them trained in the right sort of structure so that they're aware. So one, they're benefiting in our business, but also benefiting the business as a whole, because I just don't think anyone's putting the effort that's required into the next generation of trades. That's what we're seeing. No, like I wouldn't see any concrete under my age, under 35, in the space at all. So no one gets out of school wanting to be a concreter. You just land there, or a bricklayer. You know, bricklayers are rare as unicorns, to be honest, or at least good ones anyway. So it's a very challenging thing. So yeah, we've sort of put together our own training program, and we invest a lot of time and effort into these younger generations. We still got the first 3 that we put through in COVID, and we've got another 2 on at the moment. So this is our second cohort since we've invested in that, and I think it's paying dividends at the moment. But yeah, definitely a concern generally across the market.
1: I mean, what government's doing is bringing in supposedly skilled labour from overseas, supposedly skilled migrants who can do building and construction. Are you seeing any evidence that that's working?
0: I think what's going to... I mean, no one wants to do a hard day's work anymore. That's the problem.
1: Right.
0: And I think we need to invest in our own sort of labour market, and there needs to be more incentive to do a better job. People are getting away with doing substandard work and people are accepting it. The whole standard of the industry needs to be raised as a whole, and there needs to be people training, more people, more incentive to, you know, spend the time to put an apprentice on when, you know, rates are already and jobs are already hard enough to win as they are.
1: That's Mitch from Watara Homes. They tend to do the higher end houses in Brisbane.
2: You're with Steve Austin. 612 ABC Brisbane.
1: Let's get a fuller picture even still. Let's go to Brisbane-based Frampton Builders, founder Rod Frampton. I asked him what he's seeing when it comes to the reasoning behind increased costs to build our homes.
3: I think there's many factors. I think one of the key drivers is uncertain events. Like, you know, we've just recently had the fuel or the war in Iran, and I guess just the cost of living.
1: Okay, so when it comes to cost of materials, this is feeding directly into that. But I hear that what happened initially was that people put up their prices massively, but say diesel costs have dropped right back down again. So we shouldn't be charging the same prices, but the prices are still going up to build or construction material.
3: Yeah, well, I've seen some suppliers, they've actually they've dropped some of their freight charges, because that was one of the big things, but you're right. I haven't seen a lot of suppliers saying, freight is going back down, or in terms of materials. So, yeah.
1: How competitive is it for skilled workers, chippies, plumbers, bricklayers, carpenters, you know, roofers, things like that? What's it like wise in terms of paying wages to keep these guys to build a house?
3: I think it's more so there's quite a skill shortage. So, and a lot of the skilled labour is going towards commercial because they're paying bigger rates. So I think you just got to focus more on the culture and environment, and, pay a reasonable amount to keep guys, because not everyone wants to, is in it for the money, or that they want more job satisfaction, and working in a good environment and whatnot also helps.
1: Have you ever lost a tradesman halfway through a project because they got offered more money on a different job?
3: I have. I did have an apprentice. He actually, he just turned a tradesperson, and then because of the cost of living, he just had a new kid. He just told me one of his old bosses who came over from New Zealand offered him a job in commercial, working on jobs towards the Olympics. So, and he got a lot better money.
1: What impacts do the changes to the National Construction Code requirements for energy efficiency and accessibility, what impacts has that had on costs?
3: Quite a significant cost. I just had a recent project while we're actually in the process of building, and we were told initially by an energy efficient with an energy efficiency report that we had to upgrade the whole house, and to do that was going to cost my client, you know, well in excess of $100,000 because it's a 1,000 square metre home, and they were asking to upgrade, you know, a lot of the windows and all that stuff, but. We did find an energy efficient certifier who said the code, a lot of people don't misinterpret the code. So it doesn't apply to, there's some exemptions. So but I can just see for new builds and whatnot, it's just going to skyrocket the pricing.
1: So one of the houses complying with all the elements of the National Construction Code added $100,000 to the cost of the build.
3: Yeah, it can do. Yep.
1: My guest is Rod Frampton, owns Frampton Builders. They build and renovate houses in Brisbane. This is 612 ABC Brisbane. Have you had to change the way you set up contracts with customers to avoid a price shock or a cost shock at all?
3: Yeah, because there's big lessons learned during COVID. A lot of builders went under. I think since COVID, 50% of construction companies don't exist. And what happened was we had like, I think it's like 20 or 30% price hike in less than a year. And a lot of the bigger contractors who had 12-month contracts in advance, by the time they got around to that project, it was not feasible because a lot of builders don't, you know, make the margins are a lot less than, particularly project home builders, they work on low margins. So
1: yep.
3: They're going to lose money on contracts if they've signed well in advance. So the lesson learned is to make sure, do your due diligence, because the world being such a volatile place at the moment, for example, the fuel prices have increased material costs. You just got to be prepared.
1: What would bring the expenses down?
3: I don't think it's going to ever go backwards. I think that's how it is.
1: Rod Frampton, founder of Frampton Builders. Prior to that, Mitch from Watara Homes. The chief executive of the Master Builders, Michael Hopkins, told our breakfast team this morning that despite all of the money from federal and state, we're still not meeting our housing benchmarks.
4: And remember, this is all at a time when we're trying to build 50,000 homes every year in Queensland for the next 20 years. Building approval figures that came out yesterday show that we're, you know, even though the numbers are getting better, they're still well short of that 50,000. You know, close to 45,000 is where we hit for the last 12 months. But that number really does need to increase. And it's not just 50,000 in one year. We need to be building that every year for the next 20 years.
1: Michael Hopkins from Master Builders.
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5: Traffic. We've got a crash being tidied up at Chermside Hamilton Road, the eastbound direction at Gympie Road intersection. Also a crash at Eagle Farm. It's east-west Arterial Road near the Southern Crossway. And another crash at Lyndham, Kayanawa Road near Sibley Road intersection. A couple of breakdowns to watch for. There's one at Deegan Braun Street, the northbound right turning lane into Board Street. Also one on the Gateway Motorway, southbound near Miles Plating Road through Rochdale. Speed limits reduced through there. And a breakdown on Kingsford Smith Drive, the westbound direction, right lane before Nudgee Road. Ipswich Motorway is slowing through the Darra and Oxley stretch eastbound. Still a heavy run Centenary Highway from Darra right through to Jindalee, and the Western Freeway slowing outbound as well at Indooroopilly. I'm Mark Dransfield from ATN with all the latest 612 ABC Brisbane traffic.
1: Mark, thank you very much. 6 minutes to nine, news at nine. The Commission of Inquiry into the Queensland branch of the CFMEU continued here yesterday. ABC News' Kira Jones has been covering the inquiry. Kira, who took the witness stand yesterday morning?
6: Morning, Steve. Well, the day kicked off with evidence from Queensland Building and Construction Commission licensing manager Graham Easterby, who worked for the industry watchdog from 2018 to 2021. So much of his evidence centred on allegations that former CFMEU leader Jade Ingham, who was appointed to the QBC board in 2018, pressured the regulator to target certain contractors. So Mr Easterby told the inquiry, then QBCC Commissioner Brett Bassett, on Mr. Ingham's direction, ordered staff to investigate and take action against contractors where there was no valid grounds to do so. He said after resigning from the QBCC in 2021, Mr. Easterby referred the former commissioner and the QBC board to the Crime and Corruption Commission. He said he was

0: interviewed by Triple C investigators for hours but never received a formal outcome. He followed up. He clearly remembers them saying they didn't see it going anywhere while the Labor government is in power.
1: Keira Jones is covering the Commission of Inquiry into the CFMEU. I believe Mr. Easterby admitted there was pressure on the Commission from a former state Labor minister.
0: That's correct. So Mr. Easterby also told the inquiry former Commissioner Bassett admitted to being under pressure from then Public Works and Procurement Minister Mick DeBrenny and QBC Board Chair Dick Williams. Now, Mr. Williams is a former state Labor president, to take action against contractors targeted by the CFMEU. So Mr. Easterby said the union often wrote to ministers and government agencies raising workplace safety concerns about specific contractors. He said those complaints would often be referred through the minister's office to the QBCC for consideration. I think this is best explained in his words.
2: My understanding from his comments, not that anything I directly saw, was either from the minister or from the board.
3: And which, when you say the minister, who was the minister?
2: I believe at that time it was Honourable Mick DeBrenny.
3: And when you say the QBC board, any particular members of the QBC board?
2: Not that I recall directly, though the chair is the chair, and often it'd be, I recall him saying, the chair's asking this or the board. It was a little emotive.
3: Yes.
4: And little what did you say?
2: Emotive. He was under pressure.
3: What was he under pressure to do?
2: Look, to take safety action in particular. Under the QPCC Act against licensees that have been brought to our attention.
3: Specific licensees?
2: Specific licensees that were detailed to us, as per like these letters.
3: And what was your reaction to that, to learning that he was under pressure from the minister or from the board?
2: I suppose in one instance I was a little dumbfounded. My understanding of regulators is they operate independent. Whilst accountable, but independent. And to me, my work was being dictated to around priorities around historic matters as opposed to current emerging matters that were being reported.
1: CFMEU inquiry evidence yesterday from Mr. Easterby. Former Office of Industrial Relations Deputy Director General Kim Bancroft gave evidence via video link. What did she have to say, Keira Jones?
0: Well, she outlined her concerns about the CFMEU's alleged influence over the OIR and workplace health and safety. She also detailed her extensive efforts to try and shut down the union's so-called complaints hotline to the workplace safety regulator. But the mic drop moment, if you will, was when she told the hearing she was sacked in April 2023, about 9 months into the role, without explanation. She said a reason doesn't have to be given, but she did ask the former director general for one, and he replied simply, "Kim, there is a union group that is unhappy with you."
1: Who's fronting up for today's Commission of Inquiry hearing?
0: Today is former Australian Building and Construction Commissioner Nigel Hadjkiss and the Commission's former Northern Region Director of Operations, Wayne Jenkinson. So they're going to face cross-examination today. They've both previously appeared before the inquiry. Mr. Hadjkiss has previously told the hearing, or the inquiry rather, the CFMEU had a flagrant disregard for the law, which disrupted works and created safety risks. While Mr. Jenkinson, during his first appearance at the inquiry, said he believed the state's building code had been torn up by the former government at the CFMEU's behest.
1: Keira Jones, thank you.
0: Thanks, Steve.
1: The Commission of Inquiry continues today.
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1: A three-day inquiry preceding dramatic changes to the National Disability Insurance Scheme is underway. You'll hear from one of Australia's largest disability providers on their perspective, and what phenomenon has seen a rush on local department stores. You'll be surprised, maybe even amused, to hear what that is. Thank you to Leslie from Ipswich. Says it was refreshing to hear Mitch from Watara speak about their values and expectation of good quality standards and workmanship when building a house, and the need to train the next generation of tradies to have the same. I wish there were more, says Leslie.
6: Everything Brisbane.
7: I'm at the emergency department at the Royal Brisbane and Women's Hospital.
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0: ABC News. Good morning, I'm Maria Hatzakis. The United States has announced it's launched new strikes on Iran after President Donald Trump vowed more action. John Lyons reports from Washington.
1: The United States Central Command has announced that it's launched new attacks against multiple targets in Iran. US Central Command said it was carrying out several self-defense strikes at the direction of the President Donald Trump. This latest escalation follows the downing of a US helicopter this week, prompting retaliation yesterday. John Lyons, ABC News, Washington.
0: US Defense Secretary Pete Hegseth has accused Iran of stalling negotiations to end the war.
2: As President Trump said, they've been tap, tap, tapping. You can see when someone's trying to tap, tap, tap on a deal. Instead, they're going to have tap, tap, tap bombs dropping on key facilities in Iran from the United States of America.
0: In other news, the family of the victim of a stabbing attack in Northern Ireland has called for an end to violent protests that have erupted in Belfast. His Europe correspondent, Elias Clure.
3: 30-year-old Hadi Aladdin has been accused of brutally stabbing Stephen Ogilvy on a Belfast street on Monday. Appearing in court, Mr. Aladdin was accused of trying to kill Mr. Ogilvy and stabbing him in the eye. The attack and news that the alleged perpetrator was a refugee sparked violent anti-immigration protests in the northern suburbs of Belfast, with masked men setting fire to several homes. Law enforcement and politicians in the UK have condemned the actions of the protesters, and the family of Mr. Ogilvy say they do not want the terrible tragedy to be used to divide people or fuel hostility, describing the actions of the demonstrators as completely unwelcome.
0: Back home, a 15-year-old motorbike rider has been seriously hurt in a crash in Townsville in North Queensland. Details from Alex Chambers.
4: Police are investigating a collision involving a motorbike and a four-wheel drive at the intersection of Riverway Drive and Yvette Street at 9 o'clock last night. A 15-year-old boy was riding the bike. Police say he suffered serious injuries and was taken to Townsville University Hospital. The driver of the other vehicle, a 54-year-old man, was not physically injured. The forensic crash unit is investigating. Anyone who saw the incident or has footage is urged to contact police.
0: Almost 700 people have been charged with posting and boasting about their crimes on social media since new laws were introduced in Queensland. Charmaine Allison has details.
5: The laws, which were rolled out in March 2023, created an aggravating factor for car thieves who post footage of their offending. It carries a jail term of up to 6 years. These laws were expanded in 2024 to take in other offences, including assault, burglary and possession of a knife in a public place or school. A new standalone offence was also created for offenders who post about crimes on social media with the aim of glorifying the conduct or increasing someone's reputation. The latest data shows as of January this year, more than 1,000 charges were laid against almost 700 so-called crimfluencers under the new laws.
0: Internal documents reveal federal government officials are privately warning about the risks of a growing reliance on Elon Musk's Starlink. Cam Wilson explains.
6: Thousands of Australians are lining up to buy shares in SpaceX when it goes public later this week. The satellite company says it is raising money to fund its ambitions of expanding a global and one day interplanetary communications network. A Home Affairs presentation obtained through a Freedom of Information request shows officials have been flagging the risks of relying on a privately owned foreign satellite network. An internal presentation warned of availability risks because of Starlink's offshore nature. SpaceX did not respond to a request for comment.
0: In sport, Australia's women's cricket team has beaten the West Indies by 6 wickets in its final T20 warm-up match before its World Cup campaign begins on Saturday. Lucy Hamilton and Ashley Gardner both took 2 wickets as the West Indies were restricted to 131. Australia reached the target with 5 overs to spare, with Georgia Vole blasting 77 not out from just 48 deliveries. Australia's opening match of the tournament will be against South Africa at Old Trafford. Queensland's weather, showers, isolated storms and periods of rain in the southern and central interior, mostly sunny in the west, isolated to scattered showers elsewhere. Cairns and Rockhampton 27, Townsville 29, Mackay and Bundaberg 25, Mount Isa 30. In the southeast, cloudy with showers, Brisbane, Ipswich, Logan, the Golden Sunshine Coasts 23, Toowoomba 17.
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9: Lovely to have your company. Steve Austin's my name. It's 9:05. Taking some calls this morning on from listeners about the cost of building materials when you get a place built, whether it be a more expensive home or a home in an estate sort of planned community. Everyone's feeling the massive increase in costs. If you didn't hear Michael Hopkins on the breakfast program this morning with Craig and Loretta, I'll replay you a little of what they said. It was quite a surprise to hear what they said. But let's check the roads first of all.
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11: Traffic. A couple of crashes to watch out for. There's one at Rockley Boundary Road near the Ipswich Road intersection. Also another one at Forest Lake, Woolgaroo Street near Lockwood Avenue. And a crash on the Centenary Highway inbound direction before the Logan Motorway through Carroll Park. It is still slowing from Sumner towards the Jindalee Bridge on the Centenary Highway. Another crash on Chermside area, Hamilton Road eastbound direction at the Gympie Road intersection. A breakdown to watch for on the Gateway Motorway northbound after Logan Road through 8 Mile Plains. And also some debris to watch for at Caravan west of Ipswich. It's Rosewood Road westbound direction at Bulkaraka Connection Road. The M1 is still slowing from around Tanimera through to Slacks Creek for the northbound. I'm Mark Dransfield from ATN with all the latest 612 ABC Brisbane traffic.
9: Good on you, Mark. Thank you very much. 18 degrees in Brisbane, currently Bayside suburbs the same. City of Ipswich 17 degrees, Logan City 18 degrees, Redcliffe and Moreton Bay 21 degrees, the Gold and the Sunshine Coast both 20 degrees. So we'll take some calls in a moment about what you're experiencing with the cost of building your home, whether it be the first or a different way, or whether it be your first home or otherwise. Before I do that, let me just play you briefly what Michael Hopkins, the Deputy Chief Executive of Master Builders, said about cost increases for apartments in Brisbane.
12: 71% in 3 years is what we've seen added to the cost of building an apartment in Queensland. And what really stands out to us is how much higher that is compared to other states. So more than three times the increase that Victoria and New South Wales saw.
9: That's apartments. What about detached houses?
12: Well, if you're building a single detached home, unfortunately, either a 41% increase since that 21-22 period. And that's despite, when it comes to building homes, consumers actually choosing to build slightly smaller homes. So homes are getting smaller, costs are going up. But what stands out is Queensland, this is one stat where we don't want to be a leader of the pack, a 71% increase for apartments.
9: No. 71% increase for apartments, 41% for houses. And if you hear people complain about red tape, yes, that as well is also forcing up the cost of a home build.
12: $1 out of every $5 that you spend on building a house is just due to regulation.
9: A fifth.
7: 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Have your say.
10: Call 1300 222 612.
9: I'll take some calls in just a moment on the cost of building a house. Before I do that, I just want to remind you, four men have been charged over a series of slingshot attacks in Brisbane. Police officers say the group used homemade weapons to fire metal objects at members of the public. That's people like you and me in the suburbs of Paddington, Toowong, St Lucia, late in May. Four people were injured. The suspects, aged between 19 and 20, have been charged with various offences, including assault occasioning bodily harm. Now, the Queensland Police are asking you to come forward if you believe you've been a victim of this, you were hit by something mysterious. You'll hear from police probably after 10 this morning about what they think has occurred, and they're looking for, they suspect, they suspect there might be more people who have been injured, and maybe you were hit by something. You thought, what was that? Hang on, what's happened? I've been hit. So 131444 is the police link number. We will have the police on after 10 o'clock today as they make an appeal for further victims to come forward.
13: Vision Splendid Outback Film Festival's coming up real quick in Winton. If you want in, just get your code word from Craig and Loretta on Brekkie. Then on Drive with Ellen Fanning, I'll tell you when to ring us up to get your name in the hat. It's your last chance to go west with 612 ABC Brisbane.
9: Kev of Petrie, what are you hearing about the cost of building materials when building a place?
14: Yeah, not good stuff, but what I was going to talk to you about was a friend of mine who works in the development stage of real estate.
9: Yep.
14: And just talking to the site supervisor who runs the whole show, and he just happened to mention an off-cuff remark. 5 years ago, this cost $5,000 to have each block approved. Now it costs $35,000.
9: Crikey. In just 5 years?
14: In 5 years. And he also said he has a relation who was trying to downsize, so they sold their expensive house and they couldn't find anything in their area. So he turned around and he said, well, I've got quite a big spread where I live. Why don't you develop your place on a piece of my land? It's in the Logan Shire.
9: Yes.
14: And so he got everything from the colour of the claws on the koalas to the trees that they live in, courtesy of people dropping in through the Logan Shire, to the point of just under $20,000 in costs to be able to approve the block to build on.
9: On a block where there was already a house anyhow?
14: Yeah, he lives there on this same block, but he just allocated another section of his block
9: right
14: to help his stepdaughter out, you know, because of the prices and whatever else, and he thought he was doing the right thing.
9: Yes.
14: So he had all these people coming from Loganshire Council to visit him and say, oh, you've got to comply with this, comply with that, comply with this. So they did all of that to the point of just under $20,000. So when they came to get the trees cleared and whatever, another interview, yes, we'll mark the trees that have got to be taken out. Yes, they did all that, and they sent in their own recommended fellow, and he wiped out the whole area. So now the Loganshire has turned around to him and said, yes, well, there'll be a slight charge of $30,000 for development costs.
9: $30,000.
14: So he said, well, I'm not going to hand it over to it anymore. I'm going to leave it in my name. So to devoid those costs, he said, because this is over $50,000 before we've even built the house.
9: Kev, that's shocking. Thank you very much for your call. That's Kev from Petrie. Greg from Wavell Heights. Greg, you've got a carpentry background. You're looking for any work, by the way, Greg.
15: No, he's got work. Steve, there's myself and my two sons that work in the business.
9: Right.
15: Just very quickly, just before I say anything, I am a tragic Yes fan.
9: Oh, there are three of us in Brisbane.
15: Tragic, mate. There wouldn't be a day that goes past I don't listen to some of their music.
9: There's nothing tragic about being a fan of the rock group Yes, Greg, as far as I'm concerned.
15: And I don't know your thoughts. I loved when John Anderson did those special projects with Angela.
9: Ah, yes.
15: Friends of Mr. Cara and all that. Absolutely love that stuff. Anyway, back to building.
9: Yes.
15: We can talk off air, go have a cup of coffee one day and talk about Yes.
9: Okay.
15: We've been doing this for over 10 years now, and we do a lot of renovation work. And it's not just the cost of materials. The actual government fees are outstripping the actual costs of the material costs going up.
9: Why are government fees outstripping material costs?
15: Just to do a DA now, it's triple the cost to what it was pre-COVID.
9: Just to do a development application?
15: Yep. And the process, the council gets on and goes, oh, we're cutting red tape. No, it's actually taking longer. Talk to a few builders. We do work for builders as well. And they've got blocks of land sitting there waiting and being held up on council approval for simple blocks of land. Nothing complicated. Flat blocks have been all excavated, ready to go, and they can't get their approvals through fast enough.
9: Greg, I'll leave it there. Thanks very much for your call. That's Greg from Wavell Heights. Kay from Brisbane says, what about timeline blowouts from the builders? Family member had to take their builder to the Queensland Building and Construction Commission, what's called the QBCC here, because their house built in 2020 wasn't pinned down properly. The QBCC wouldn't let them use their own builder to do the fix and have now been out of their own home for 9 months of a three-month construction project and have had to fork out $50,000 on top of a $250,000 repair bill from the QBCC. even though their own builder would have been cheaper and faster, says Kay from Brisbane. That sounds like a story, Kay. We might give you a call if we can. 612 ABC.

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2: Lovely to have your company this morning. Steve Austin's my name. It's the last day of public hearings into legislation that enables the federal government, the Albanese government, to make the biggest ever cuts to the National Disability Insurance Scheme, the NDIS. The federal government expects the legislation will see about 300,000 Australians kicked off or prevented from accessing

0: Martin was one of the original architects of the NDIS. Dr. Laverty also served as a director of the National Disability Insurance Agency, the NDIA. These days, he's chief executive of disability service provider Aruma. Martin, people are only given 2 weeks to make a submission to this inquiry, a highly technical bill, apparently. How do you regard that time limit?
1: It's created a lot of uncertainty, Steve, for people with disability who don't have the detail about how some of these changes are going to be implemented. If we remind ourselves of the problem, the NDIS today has twice as many people in it than was ever intended, and it's not surprising that the NDIS today is costing twice as much as was ever intended. So the legislation is very rightly trying to correct the cost of the NDIS to sustain it for those with permanent and significant disability, those people with disability who need it the most. There's about, Steve, 3.5 million Australians with a disability. The NDIS was only ever intended to serve those with the most complex needs. And the legislation is seeking to reset the NDIS so it can be sustained for the future. But it's certainly created extraordinary uncertainty for those that don't know if they will have access to the NDIS into the future. And we need to bring clarity to that uncertainty as soon as possible.
0: So the government wants to implement a new assessment tool, a model, if you like, to govern entry into the scheme and the reassessment of plans in 2028. So what are the issues that you have with this model, just briefly? What's the problem with the model?
1: Well, the first is we haven't seen the model. The functional capacity assessment, a very reasonable concept to use to determine are you eligible for the NDIS. But the legislation is intending to apply an unknown assessment to all 800,000 people currently in the NDIS. We've said that a one-size-fits-all need not apply. If you are on the NDIS today with the most complex disability, and particularly if you have lived in a disability accommodation service for many years, we want there to be a very light touch, unintrusive, indeed, let's save the taxpayers some dollars by not applying an assessment that is burdensome to someone who inevitably will be eligible to the NDIS into the future. But then for those...
0: Martin, can we just create a visual picture there to help people understand? So these are people who are often quadriplegic or paraplegic. They've been in a wheelchair all their life, and the government is basically says, prove that you're disabled, which is beyond a joke. Is that right?
1: We think it's not necessary for those whose disability is clearly complex, clearly permanent and significant.
0: Yeah.
1: That if we need to go through an assessment, let's make it as light a touch as is possible. But, Steve, there's another group for whom in the future there will be services outside of the NDIS, the Thriving Kids Initiative in particular, that we do think it is reasonable to go through a functional capacity assessment. The challenge is we just don't know what the detail of those arrangements are, and we need to be able to clarify those arrangements as soon as possible.
0: So this is what's called the functional capacity thresholds.
1: And in the future, those deemed not appropriate for the NDIS, and that is those with mild to moderate disabilities, children, young people, in particular with developmental delay, the opportunity for them to receive supports outside of the NDIS through the Thriving Kids program. Now, you and I have previously spoken that Queensland has not yet committed to the Thriving Kids initiative. I've previously, with your listeners, asked Amanda Cam to commit to delivering the Thriving Kids Initiative. I'll do so again today, because it's very difficult for those Queenslanders who may not be certain about their eligibility on the NDIS in the future to see what option is available for them if the Thriving Kids Initiative is not established in Queensland. I think it's inevitable that Queensland will sign on, but the clock is ticking, and I think it's really important that the Queensland State Government commit to the Thriving Kids Initiative as soon as possible.
0: So that's for the transition to occur. You want it to happen as soon as possible so that people have clarity about the near future.
1: And we also need to see the legislation that's before the Senate

0: sure that where there is an assessment, and if something goes wrong, if the person doubts the assessment, that they have a right of appeal. I think most Queenslanders would agree that every now and then governments make mistakes. That's just part of life. But we also have the opportunity to review or appeal that decision when a government does make a mistake. The legislation is trying to limit and indeed remove the opportunity for appeals into the Administrative Review Tribunal. We've put forward an alternate to the Senate, and that is to ensure that there is a light touch review opportunity through the National Disability Insurance Agency. And we don't want to clog up the federal court with appeals. So we think it's very reasonable that the legislation accommodate the opportunity to just check that the National Disability Insurance Agency is always making the right decisions.
1: So you're recommending the reinstatement of a pre-administrative review tribunal, is that right?
0: And we've seen that operate 2 years ago. Graeme Innes ran a program under Minister Bill Shorten where he cleared a backlog of applications to the Administrative Review Tribunal, about 4,000 applications for review. We think that worked. We think there's opportunity to give that as a path for those that want to question a decision that the NDI makes. But really importantly, Steve, we don't think any government program should be shutting down the opportunity to review decisions when they're clearly wrong.
1: My guest is Dr. Martin Laverty. Dr. Laverty is making a submission or appearing today in a review of the National Disability Insurance Scheme. This is 612 ABC Brisbane. Martin, just to quickly, I think you also have some concerns about ministerial power, the way the ministerial, what's called the ministerial expenditure lever. What tension do you want to see addressed when it comes to ministerial power, the power of the federal minister to say, not that, this?
0: Well, let's talk to the good in this bill. The first is that the minister will be given a new power to set the prices for the NDIS. Long overdue. At the moment, delivery of services to meet the quality standards is unfunded. Therefore, having the minister in charge of setting those prices is a terrific step forward. We'll also commend the fact that there will be a requirement for all providers in the NDIS to either register or be enrolled with the regulator. Steve, you and I have previously discussed that only 7% of providers in the NDIS today are registered. 93% are registered.
1: It's extraordinary, yeah.
0: Well, if we want to see a reason for fraud, it's where you're not registered and you're not visible to the regulator. But we also think that the ability of the minister to limit expenditure in a part of the NDIS creates some conflict with the individual needs of a person who's given a plan. Let me give you this illustration. Let's say you go through an eligibility assessment. You're told that you need 10 hours a week support for community access, but then the minister cuts community access across the board. So you might only get 5 hours. That's the conflict. If the evidence says that you're entitled to 10 hours of an NDIS service, we think that should be funded and that there shouldn't be the opportunity for a minister of the day to just cut across the board. We've put a proposal to the Senate to fix up this perhaps unintended consequence. I genuinely think this was not intended to operate this way, and I've got a degree of hope that through the Senate review process that's underway, we'll be able to smooth out this particular problem.
1: The draft legislation will give the minister, the federal minister, pretty strong power. How do you see that? I mean, they'll have quite a fair bit of oversight power, really, almost arbitrary power in some cases.
0: Well, at the moment, these types of powers are exercised by the National Disability Insurance Agency. They don't make public the reason for all of their decisions. When you give this power to a minister, the minister is then subject to the scrutiny of the parliament. They are subject to the review of courts. And really importantly, they're subject to the scrutiny of media and our community in a way that the National Disability Insurance Agency is not. So, Steve, I think there's actually benefit in making some of these decisions political, because then you get the opportunity for the scrutiny to be applied to those decisions that are made. And today, the National Disability Assurance Agency is not subject to that same level of scrutiny.
1: So you want to see price-setting transparency for both the minister and the NDIA, the National Disability Assurance Agency, both of them?
0: Yes, when the price is set today, we don't see the calculations or the rationale as to how that price has been determined in the future. We want to ensure that the reason for the price is public so that providers, participants and taxpayers alike can understand what the calculations of that price have been. And very importantly, does the price meet the standards set by the regulator? We think that's fair.
1: Okay. I'm mindful of how much time you've given me, so I want to ask you one final question. Martin, you with Aruma, a disability provider, and you've been running at a loss in recent financial years due to inadequate NDIS pricing, which just seems extraordinary given how much money's been wasted. How would you like to see this addressed? You can't have quality or credible organisations like Aruma running at a loss. How would you like to see this addressed, Dr. Martin Laverty?
0: Steve, I've been one of the strongest advocates to move away from the way in which disability accommodation is funded and go back to a form of commissioning group and disability accommodation. One of the announcements the government has made is to commence a consultation on how to commission disability accommodation. I am very confident that that will restore financial viability of not-for-profit registered providers who are dealing and supporting the most complex disabilities in our community. And I thank Minister Butler, Minister McAllister, for their commitment to developing this new form of providing disability accommodation. And Steve, I am confident that that will stabilise the financial viability pressure that the sector has been feeling for the last 5 years.
1: Best of luck with your submission today. Thanks for your time.
0: Pleasure to talk, Steve.
1: Dr. Martin Laverty, one of the original people who helped design the NDIS. He then served as director of the National Disability Insurance Agency. Now he's chief executive of disability service provider Aruma. He is giving evidence to the final day of the committee reviewing the NDIS legislation today. 27 past nine. This is Warren Zevon and Werewolves of London on 612 ABC Brisbane.

0: That's Warren Zevon, Werewolves of London. A fan of Warren Zevon might know this, but I think he was an original member of a band called Mott the Hoople, I think, from memory. I haven't done an internet search or looked up a biography of music, but I'm pretty sure he was. And that band produced a number of individual solo artists like Warren Zevon, who did pretty well. Any obscure fact for a Thursday morning? It's 9:30. Let's check news headlines with Maria Hatsakis. Maria, good morning.
1: Hello there, Steve. Police are searching for two teenagers accused of a carjacking in the South Burnet. Officers allege the boys, armed with a knife, stole a car from a man and woman in their 70s on Glendon Street in Kingaroy about 6 o'clock last night. The woman's been taken to hospital with minor injuries. Investigations are underway. The United States has begun another round of attacks against Iran. The US Central Command says their self-defense strikes in response to what it describes as Iran's unwarranted and continued aggression. The US yesterday struck military targets in retaliation for the downing of an American helicopter near the Strait of Hormuz. Iran, in turn, fired attack drones at US assets in the region, which were intercepted. Four men have been charged over a series of slingshot attacks in Brisbane. Officers say the group used the homemade weapons to fire metal objects at members of the public in Paddington, Toowong and St Lucia in late May, injuring four people. The suspects, aged between 19 and 20, have been charged with offences, including assault, occasioning bodily harm. Police are appealing for any other victims to come forward. In sport, Australian sprinter Gout Gout has finished sixth in the men's 200 metres at the Oslo Diamond League meet, with Olympic champion Letsile Tebogo claiming victory. Gout stopped the clock in 20.6 seconds, well outside his personal best time of 19.67. There's so much in a second, Steve, as we know in the news.
0: Indeed there is. Muchas gracias, Maria.
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3: 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I realise I'm about to cross the line for a new world record.
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0: Talking retail with my panellists in just a moment. I'm going to play a song before that. So Greg of Wavell Heights, I hope you're listening. This is Carpenter Greg. Greg, you'll know why. Before I do that, police are appealing for anyone that might be able to assist them because there was an incident in the suburb of Brookfield last week on Thursday where I think it's a young woman was sort of touched or approached inappropriately. The woman either fell down or was knocked down. The man who did this took off in a car. Police are seeking public assistance to try and find out more details. If you can assist, 131444 is the police link number. That occurred at Brookfield on Thursday, the 4th of June. They are appealing for witnesses and any CCTV camera or car cam vision. I'm not quite, what do you call those cameras they stick on cars? What are they called? Anyhow, the dash cam, thank you. Dash cam vision, maybe you have that. You're around Brookfield Way on Thursday. Police are seeking help. 131444 is the number. And just a reminder that this year the ECCA is celebrating an incredible 150 years. So to mark the milestone, we're creating a quilt with the ECCA people. And we need your help. We want you to sew or make, pull together a 15 by 15 centimetre square, something that represents your connection, your memories or a story of the ECCA. Just a little scene, something you can do. It's amazing what you can do with lace and cotton or something else. If you want to get involved, just text the word quilt to 0467 922 612. All the squares will then come together in one beautiful quilt and it'll be on display at the ECCA this year in August. We'll be broadcasting there live all week. It's absolute barrel of fun. The food is appallingly wonderful, if a little pricey, but it's terrific. So anyhow, we need patches for the 150-year ECCA quilt. So if you want to get involved, just text the word quilt to 0467 922 612. And I was right. Warren Zevon was a member of a group that no one's heard of called Mott the Hoople. And they had multiple artists who went on to solo careers and did much better than when they were with the band who has a name of Mott the Hoople. Here you go, Greg of Wavell Heights on 612 ABC Brisbane. This is Yes, Owner of a Lonely Heart. I think this was their commercial sellout, Greg, but it was a hit nonetheless.

0: Owner of A Lonely Heart by Yes. That was a big of a hit for them in the United States when it came out. They picked up a new guitarist, though. Steve, their original guitarist, had a very different style. Although he's on that track, I think. One of the Yes fans will know. That's Owner of A Lonely Heart. So I hope Greg from Wavell Heights and his team of carpenter sons enjoyed the music. And I have to do an embarrassing climb down. By the way, Warren Zevon wasn't with Mott the Hoople. I thought he was, but he wasn't. I was confusing him with Ian Hunter. And that's a whole new story as to Ian Hunter's song, because even my studio guests who are music fans don't know the Ian Hunter song, Once Bitten, Twice Shy. So let me introduce Cameron Douglas, Managing Director of Video Pro.
1: Hey, Steve.
0: Hello. So where does your musical influences start?
1: I was brought up on a healthy dose of Black Sabbath, Led Zeppelin, Pink Floyd.
0: You've gone up in my estimation.
1: Yeah. Mott the Hoople People is the line that always reminds me from Man on the Moon by R.E.M., right? Mott the Hoople People in the Game of Life. Yeah.
0: I wonder if they're doing that as a play on words of the band name Mott the Hoople.
1: I would hope so.
0: Okay. There's a obscure job for our producers this morning. Christine Moody is founder of Brand Audits. Christine, when does your musical influences start from?
2: Well, I think it started at one Christmas, the four girls got a piece of a stereo system. I think I got a speaker, someone got a turntable, etc. And we had music like Simon and Garfunkel, so I think that was influenced by my parents. And at the moment, it's my husband, because he goes way back to the Beatles, and whatever he listens to, I tend to love.
0: Okay. Yeah. Oh, there we go. So Jason says, Steve, Mott the Hoople were well known, maybe not among your listeners. David Bowie wrote and produced for them. All the Young Dudes, says Jason. I didn't know that. Well, wow, okay. All the Young Dudes, there we go, by David Bowie. And Andrew Zilmer says, Steve, there is a record fair this Saturday, 8 o'clock in Aspley. I'm sure that Mott the Hoople will be sold there, says Andrew Zilmer. You know, I don't think I've ever seen a Mott the Hoople record anywhere in any shop here in Brisbane ever. Maybe it's there somewhere, Andrew. Well, we're talking retail because shopping is one of the great inevitabilities. Believe it or not, we're talking retail, not music. Shopping is one of the great inevitabilities of life, which is why we bring in my two guests. Both Cameron and Christine work at opposite ends of the spectrum. Cameron manages outlets. Christine audits them or assesses them. She goes in like a secret shopper and says, are they giving me what they claim to be offering?
2: Yes, and it's also because we can all have ads, we can all have social media telling the consumer what you do, but it's not really till you go in store or you buy online that the truth really comes out.
0: Okay, there we go. So I want to throw a question at you, with a question without notice, if I can, Cameron Douglas.
1: Mm-hmm.
0: According to Inside Retail, which is sort of a trade publication today, 43% of Australian consumers now expect standard delivery of an item within 2 days. But only 30% of Australian retailers can actually meet that. So customers expect delivery of a product within 2 days, but only one third of retailers can actually meet that. What are your observations?
1: Yeah, that doesn't surprise me. I would suggest that customer expectations have increased significantly over the last couple of decades.
0: I mean, we've become more demanding.
1: Become more impatient is probably more the word. And it started with e-commerce and getting things out, and you know, a lot of people buying market share and doing things. We're in a bit of a it's sort of trying to iron all that stuff out at the moment, maintain high levels of customer service. But you know, if you're selling clothes that's high margin, low value, it's very easy to have a warehouse full of them, and so you can do quick deliveries. If you are selling, you know, lower margin, high-value things, it becomes harder to meet those timeframes. So, yeah, different industries will perform differently there.
0: What do you think this reveals, Christine Moody?
2: Well, a lot of retailers give you a choice. You can pay more and get a, free delivery. You could get free delivery. You can get within a day or two. You can pay extra. You can do all this. But I think the main thing is, I think it's about communication. So those ones where you can track where your parcel is really helpful, so that you can see it's been dispatched. They're always communicating with you through often Australia Post or whatever you use. And I love
0: so if they can't meet the time you want it, at least you're able to track where it is.
2: Correct.
0: You can see it getting towards you.
2: Correct. Or it says it's out for delivery. Mm. So you can sort of organise your time. You're not sitting there sweating on it as much. But if it's urgent, you can go in store. I try and shop with brands that have got a physical store as well as online. So if I do want something urgently, that frock for Saturday night, I'll go in and get it because I don't want to risk it not being delivered. But, I love that way where they can communicate.
1: Do you know what's really funny? You know how when you order Domino's, I don't know if you guys order Domino's, but I get pickup because I don't want to pay the delivery fee and I'm close to one. And I can pay an extra $4 for priority priority. It's 15 minutes and my pizza's ready. Like, I don't know how rapidly these guys have to make this pizza for $4 to be justified on a priority, but you can always pay to get it faster.
2: I remember Don May saying about pizzas, you know, Domino's, and he said people are just as upset getting a pizza delivered early, because that's why he loves that he did that live tracking. It's as annoying getting it early as it is getting it late, because people might go, oh, it's going to arrive in half an hour, so I'll do all these things, or I'm not even home yet. Good, I'll be home by then. And then it arrives early, you've got the kids in the bath, whatever. It's even more annoying. So I think live tracking takes the frustration out of it myself.
0: We're just spoilt, aren't we?

0: I mean, for goodness sake, really?
1: I mean, how quickly do we really need it?
0: It's spoiled.
1: Well, I just, you know, as you know, I live at New Farm. I just walk down to the pizza.
0: Put some cheese, tomato and bacon on toast. You've got a mini pizza, for goodness sake. So thank you for that. Let me ask you about the Big W toy sale. Now, my producers alerted me to this. Grown men acting like children, apparently. Usually this sale is a scene of mums, maybe a few dads, lined up to get in early for their Christmas shopping at the end of the year. Apparently this year, waiting at the Big W roller doors for the store to open was scenes of grown men waiting to get their hands on rare Pokemon cards. Now, we haven't verified the reports, but we're hearing of desperate dads or men rushing when doors opened, competitive manoeuvring to get to the shelves, and intimidating behaviour towards staff. Now, I'm wondering whether these people are normal parents or actual collectors of Pokemon or resellers, where apparently there's a whole business scene in this area.
1: Well, there are people like Cameron, actually, who's a Pokemon reseller, but people are buying them to resell because it's not easy money, but they're increasing in price. You can also get the ones where you buy the pack and don't take the wrap off, and you've got to keep those for a few years and keep them on the shelf till they increase in value. But they were definitely, from the footage I saw, they were definitely... it was a whole different vibe to that queue that normally awaits to buy the little kids' toys like Barbie dolls and whatever.
0: What is Pokemon?
1: They're those cards. I don't understand the whole thing around
0: it's
1: them.
0: It's an animated cartoon character from Japan or something.
1: And the cards are collectible.
0: So, and it smiles.
1: Yes, and there's rare ones and you don't know what you're going to get till you open the pack and all this sort of thing. So it's a bit of gaming, but it's in real life. I think the hardest thing is the poor staff who are now dealing with... not the maybe more orderly parents who are coming in. It's this whole different vibe of, you know...
0: Buffy blokes who are trying to sell and resell and make a quid.
1: And I would assume from the footage I saw, they're quite aggressive. So the staff training has to go up a whole new notch for this.
0: All right, Cameron. Apparently, you have been mentioned as someone who's interested in this.
2: No, Christine's just throwing me under the bus unnecessarily. But what I do need to do is clarify what you say grown. Now, when you say grown...
0: G-R-O-W-N or G-R-O-A-N.
2: I assume we're talking physically.
0: Yes.
2: So, you know, this is just an extreme version of scarcity, collecting, trying to make money. One thing that you might not know is that Pokemon is the biggest franchise in the world ever. So as far as money produced off of a franchise, it's number one. Bigger than Star Wars, you know, bigger than some of these mega franchises.
0: Bigger than Star Wars,
2: bigger
0: really?
2: Than Star Wars, much bigger. So it is huge. It is a huge following. People driving scarcity to drive up value is interesting. Aldi had their snow sale like 2 weeks ago, and we go to that because you can fit out a whole kid for about $120 or $130, which is great for snow stuff. But they don't always, you know, they go too scarce. They don't have enough of the stuff there. And so the advertising gets you there and then it's like, oh, there's nothing here. And so and the Pokemon Big W Bonanza, right, is an extreme version of this.
1: And can I just say, the iconic vintage cards, some of them sell for $40,000 plus. In some cases, much higher internationally. So, I mean, that's the other extreme. But people see quick money in this. They see it as, if you're interested, they know which ones to buy and which ones to resell. And it's, you know, if you got it set up right, it's probably good money.
2: If you would permit me to say, if you know, you know, it is Pokemon and you do got to catch them all. Come with me,
0: the time is right. There's no better team. That's the Pokemon theme song. Apparently it's all in the intro, I've been told. I missed the intro. I thought I'd play it underneath for a music bed. We're talking retail. Supermarket giant Woolworths, they're a retailer, and they have confirmed they will outsource corporate jobs with consultation with staff getting underway this week. And I feel like I'm seeing this every week. Should corporate office workers in retail be prepared for offshore workers to take their jobs, Cameron Douglas?
2: Well, no, they shouldn't be prepared, but this is a cause and effect of what's going on right now in this very tough economy that we're all working inside. Woolworths are saying that they're going to take corporate jobs because the regular customer doesn't have a relationship to the person in the corporate office, and it shouldn't impact customer service, like if they're being pulled out of a supermarket, for example. And the other thing, whether you like this or not, it is just what it is. If someone can work from home on a corporate office, then they can work from the Philippines. And that's the real story here that doesn't usually get said, is that Australian wages are very high.

0: And so they need to be able to justify that. And Woolworths still have shareholders, which are a lot of our superannuation funds. So we're in it, however it goes down. So they're trying to keep the customer happy and saying, we're going to keep our costs down. They're trying to keep the shareholders happy by saying, we're still going to make money for your retirement. And the poor victims of this seem to be in head office more than in the supermarket.
1: That's interesting, isn't it? So I didn't think of it that way. Is that if you're one of those people who says, well, I can work from home if I want to, well, yes, you can. And as a result, they can send jobs overseas because the same conditions apply.
2: Mm-hmm. There's only one difference there, I think, too, though. Officeworks announced last week, or maybe it was earlier this week, that they're sending their IT to India and their call centres to the Philippines. Now, that's all back office stuff, finance, payroll. I guess it's sort of trying to find your parcels and things like that that don't get delivered. But I have had that experience where I have used what I thought was an Australian company. Everything's offshore. And the time you spend, it was actually for a parcel delivery, funnily enough, my supplier had changed from a very well-known, more expensive delivery firm, but always very, very reliable and trackable. Anyway, it was 5 phone calls, had to wait an hour on each one. The company seemed to be headquartered here in Australia, but everything was offshore. They didn't get the conversation. They didn't understand, and it was just frustrating. We never arrived. The company had to print it, but it was a delay that caused me concern.
0: So, Christine, that's exactly why this article says finance, HR and IT.
2: That's right.
1: So not customer-facing, no interaction with customers.
2: But the thing is, that's our data going there. What security have we got in place? I mean, it's easy to say, oh,
1: have any security online. I don't care what anyone says. Yeah. You don't have online security.
2: No.
1: Well, all of the security analysts all say, yeah, you know, you've got to keep working at it. True, yeah, I agree with that. But you have no online security.
2: Watch Four Corners.
1: Sorry, everyone. You just don't have any. They try. You know, they try. They can spend a lot of money, but you just don't. This is 612 ABC Brisbane. I'm Steve Austin. I'm not an expert, by the way. So you should take my throwaway angry remarks with a grain of salt. What killed Barbecue's Galore Group, Cameron Douglas?
0: It was definitely a case of being stuck in the middle, up against the really big players versus the small, passionate, niche players that love to spend their whole weekend smoking meat. They were sold into a distressed asset company, and I think when they were looking to do that, they were trying to get out clean from the private equity fund and trying to move on, hoping that the market was going to get better, and the market's gotten worse. So I think the ability to recapitalize that business has seen it go. I'll tell you this, and it's a really depressing fact, but a friend of mine in one of the big accounting firms said their insolvency partner is the busiest in their organization right now.
1: Oh dear.
0: So this is the reality of just this kind of turmoil that is going on right now.
2: And, of course, what you've got overlaid this is that some of these are franchised. So you've got families who've perhaps put the house up as collateral or whatever, all the complications of that. It's affected at a local level. But I think also that the whole barbecue thing, how often do you go and buy a barbecue? You know, we're living in units. We've got smaller balconies. Maybe we're using the community amenities. We don't need a barbecue, single barbecue on our verandas and our patios, et cetera. But I think it's also that people don't buy it. It's almost seasonal. You buy it for holidays, Christmas, that sort of thing. You're not really buying them every day.
1: So their business model wasn't robust enough.
0: No, I wouldn't think so.
2: And now Bunnings has barbecues and all the accessories. So
0: and good guys.
2: Yeah.
1: 6 to 10, news at 10. I want to talk about nostalgia and how it drives retail sales. Christine Moody, you've been looking at what's called heritage positioning. And I know Australian recently took a look at Okanui, a 48-year-old Sydney brand that is leaning on this strategy. What is Okanui?
2: Okanui, I think it is.
1: I'm not sure,
2: but I thought you might be into this, Steve, because it's a surfy brand, and you'd know it because its iconic pattern is a hibiscus. So,
1: oh, okay, yes, I know who we're talking about now.
2: The interesting thing was it was started by a 15-year-old in Sydney.
1: Yep.
2: And he sewed them from Australia Post mailbags. I'm assuming they're not the new plastic ones, but they're the older, more canvas style. And that's where he started. He was a surfer and wanted something to wear, longer shorts, etc. That's where it started. The interesting thing at the moment is it's just been bought. It's a private company, so we don't know the purchase price, but it's just been bought by a rugby player because he grew up with it. It's from the 1970s, I think it is.
1: That's right.
2: And basically, they're going to the retro fashion, so the vintage, the nostalgia is back in for the people who lived through it, but also the younger demographics whose parents might have worn it but are really into the retro, the vintage, the heritage stories from Australia. So the big

0: beach holidays and all those sort of things are back in caravanning, that sort of thing. So it really links back into that. But yeah, they'd be interesting to see what they do with the new direction. They probably won't change a lot to start with, but they're going to be really linking into that retro nostalgia.
1: Cameron, is nostalgia a thing? I suspect nostalgia is a bit of a thing with LP or vinyl sales in audio, in the audio scene. But give me your take on how nostalgia drives retail sales, please.
2: Absolutely. It's a very powerful force and it sort of has a mythical attachment to it. And, you know, something might have been awful in the 70s, but over 50 years we've made it seem like it was the best time ever because, you know, that was Led Zeppelin and we're back to the start. I think that everything that was old is new again. If we look around in fashion right now, it's 90s. All the young people just look like they've come straight out of 1993. And I was looking at some other things that are happening, right? Like Masters of the Universe movie He-Man is out, you know, and Mattel's toy sales on He-Man have surged 275%. It's a powerful thing when a young person can fall in love with something that their parent also loved, and then you can have both loving it but with different relationships to it.
0: And that's why the op shops are doing so well. They're really going into retail big time. They're redesigning stores like they would be a boutique. Their stock is completely everything that's old is new again, as they say. And I wish I didn't sell my Okunui shorts, but or give them away. But you know, I think it's interesting that, you know, what do they say? If you keep it long enough, it'll come back in fashion. But these younger ones think they've sort of discovered it, but it's been there since the 70s.
1: And talking retail with my guest Cameron Douglas from Video Pro, Christine Moody, founder of Brand Audits. Finally, apparently, there's new country of origin labelling rules for hospitality for cafes and restaurants from July this year. They need to tell their customers if this sea perch is actually from Queensland or if it's from Vietnam or something. Is that right?
0: I love this because I saw it on Landline, actually. I didn't know that 60 to 70% of our seafood comes from overseas. I didn't realise that the percentage was so high. So we're thinking here, Thailand and China, et cetera. And I think this is a really good marketing opportunity because it gives the consumer a choice. You can still buy they get it for less than $5, say, per kilo for imported fish, say barramundi, whereas retailing here at $16 per kilo. But it gives the customer a choice because it will appear in menu items at your local fish and chip shop. Everywhere you buy seafood, they have to have this labelling on. And I think if you want to buy the cheaper, there's no problems, but you make a choice. I would rather buy when they interviewed people on Landline, most of them did say they would buy Australian overseas. But when
1: I assumed I was buying Australia. If I go to my local place, I think, well, surely it's Australia. Why would you be getting stuff in from 20,000 miles away? It's ridiculous.
0: 90 different countries it comes from. Yep. So there you go.
1: Cameron?
2: Yeah, I think it's a good thing. Hopefully it doesn't place too much burden on companies. I mean, we did see Raptus Fisheries go out of business a couple of weeks ago. So it's not all rainbows. And it might be an extra layer of governance that they can't afford right now. But I think for the Australian consumer, it's a good thing.
1: I appreciate the both of you taking time out from your workday and coming into the studio. Thank you very much.
2: Thanks, Steve.
1: Cameron Douglas is Managing Director of Video Pro. Christine Moody is founder of Brand Audits.
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1: You'll hear from the Queensland Police after the news about the incident involving young people or people being targeted by slingshots. Clive Palmer joins me. And if you're a car or motorcycle enthusiast, you'll need to keep listening.
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8: ABC News. Good morning, I'm Maria Hatzakis. Police are searching for two teenagers accused of a carjacking in South Burnet. Joshua McIntosh reports.
9: Officers allege the boys approached a man and a woman in their 70s getting into a parked car on Glendon Street in Kingaroy about 6 o'clock last night. Police allege one of the teens, armed with a knife, pulled the woman out of the vehicle while the other threatened the man. The teenagers left in the stolen car. The woman was taken to hospital with minor injuries. Police found the vehicle in Cherbourg about 11 o'clock last night. Anyone with information that could assist police with their investigation